8 o'clock, and you're listening to the After Hours on 97.9 The Hill. AJ in the studio tonight. Coming up in a few minutes, we are once again going to celebrate the Carolina Hurricanes winning the Stanley Cup with some very special champions music. But we're starting the hour. Tyler Ballgame. Here's I Believe in Love.

There's The Cure, A Night Like This on the After Hours here at 97.9 The Hill. AJ in the studio. Well, time now for some championship celebration music. Carolina Hurricanes winning the Stanley Cup for the second time in franchise history. And that's all I'm going to say because I want to hear this song just as much as you do.

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0: With your hometown news update, I'm Andrew Stuckey. Our local governments continue to finish up budget work. We look now to Pittsburgh, who passed their budget last week. Mayor Kyle Shipp spoke with us about some of the details.
1: Give a lot of credit to staff and putting this together for us. And, you know, we were saying last night, they made this seem like an easy process for us. Although I know, you know, especially around the area and stuff, it's pretty tight year for everybody. But our staff did a great job putting it together. I did want to highlight, like, we're not doing a property tax rate increase. And so that's good. But in order to get there, we did about a $300,000 decrease in expenses from last year. So our budget this year is actually less than our budget last year, which is not typical, particularly in a growing town. But we didn't want to get into fund balance and, you know, we didn't want to increase taxes.
0: You can find that full conversation at chapelboro.com. Meanwhile, in sports, the Diamond Heels are into the national semifinal in Omaha for the College World Series, going 2-0 in their first two matchups. Here's 97.9 The Hill's Michael Coe with more details.
2: The Men's College World Series shared a graphic before the event began, charting the mileage traveled by all eight fan bases to get to Omaha. Oklahoma is the closest, with the Sooners traveling only 475 miles to get to Charles Schwab Field. The farthest away? That honor belongs to UNC, which had to log 1,208 miles from Chapel Hill to Omaha. And yet, when the Diamond Heels recorded the final out of Sunday's 5-2 win against number 16 West Virginia to advance to the national semifinals, they could look up and see plenty of happy fans in Carolina blue.
0: You can find that full story at chapelboro.com with your hometown headlines. I'm Andrew Stuckey.
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5: The After Hours is here on 97.9 The Hill. AJ in the studio. Well, we might not be done with winning championships around here. The Diamond Heels still alive in Omaha. They have won two games in the College World Series, picked up a win Friday evening, and then last night they got another victory, which means they're not in action again until this Wednesday. Wednesday afternoon, 2 p.m., the Diamond Heels take in action, and we will have it for you here on 97.9 The Hill. 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

0: This is Henry Taylor, and here's what you can find on chapelboro.com today. For many, June represents the beginning of summer, but for local governments, it represents the end of the fiscal year when budgets must be finalized and approved. Now, Chapel Hill, Carrboro, and Hillsboro have each passed their respective budgets. Head to our news section for a comprehensive breakdown of each. Also in news, as it prepares to expand and move, Chapel Hill's La Vida Dolce is revealing more details about what patrons can expect in its new home later this summer. The Southern Village Cafe and Gelato Shop revealed it would transition to the unit previously filled by the restaurant Market and Moss. And finally, head to our sports section to read Michael Coe's Omaha Diaries. Our sports reporter is publishing a daily series featuring his thoughts and observations as he covers the College World Series in Nebraska. 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
6: 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AJ in the studio playing Hannah Jadagoo, doing now.

Local music there from Pierce Freelon, Daddy Daughter Day on the After Hours here at 97.9 The Hill. AJ in the studio. Well, coming up 1 hour from now, we've got your new Music Monday song of the day. It's a brand new song to our playlist that we think you'll like. We really hope you do because we enjoy bringing you new things. Wrapping up this hour, though, Bombadil. Here's All Stories Must Be Told.

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6: Stephanie Officer. In a video on X today, California Governor Gavin Newsom says the DOJ is investigating he and his wife.
7: In recent days, federal agents have knocked on the doors of family, friends, and former employees. Not because they found a crime, because they're simply trying to find one.
6: Newsom claims President Trump is going after him because he's thinking of running for president. Sources familiar with the matter tell ABC News California investigators have been looking into Newsom's wife's taxes. Dangerous heat unfolds across parts of the West Coast.
8: Forecasters are warning of, quote, lethal temperatures that could reach as high as 110 degrees in parts of Northern California. The extreme heat stretching to Oregon and Washington. The National Weather Service says temperatures will stay elevated.

0: elevated overnight, offering little relief. And the heat isn't the only concern. Officials are also warning beachgoers along the California coast about dangerous ocean conditions. Hannah Batah, ABC News, New York.
1: This is ABC News. The FDA, medical professionals, and the company that makes Benadryl are warning teens and parents of a potentially deadly TikTok challenge.
2: The viral dare posted to social media encourages young people to take up to 25 Benadryl tablets at once to achieve a euphoric high, even hallucinations. Richard Preston's daughter tried it last week.
3: She was perfectly fine Sunday. Within 24 hours, she's laying lifeless.
2: Hundreds of kids have been hospitalized after overdosing on the over-the-counter allergy medication. At least five have died since the TikTok challenge was first issued in 2020. Jim Ryan, ABC News.
1: The Academy of Motion Picture Arts and Sciences elected a new board of governors that includes director Guillermo del Toro, producer Fred Berger, and incumbent members Lou Diamond Phillips and writer Dana Stevens. After this election, the Academy says women make up 47% of the board, with 32% coming from underrepresented communities. I'm Stephanie Officer, ABC News.
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10: 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AJ, along for the ride on your Monday nights. And we're going to start this hour with my favorite local song, Blue Cactus. Here's This Kind of Rain.

Margaret Glaspie, get back there on the After Hours here at 97 on the Hill. AJ here with you tonight, and we're continuing our championship celebration. The Carolina Hurricanes winning the Stanley Cup with the Scorpions. Here's Rocky Like a Hurricane.

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Friday, June 19th is the Juneteenth holiday all across the country, and there are several celebrations here in our community. 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And the town of Carrboro specifically is celebrating Juneteenth with events all weekend. On Friday the 19th, you can head to the Arts Center at 7:30 for a free performance of Elizabeth June's one-woman show, Notes from a Narcissistic Negro. Then on Saturday, June 20th, head to the Cat's Cradle Backyard at 5 p.m. for a Juneteenth celebration featuring Tank and the Bangas. 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

0: With your hometown news update, I'm Andrew Stuckey. Our local governments continue to finish up budget work. We look now to Pittsboro, who passed their budget last week. Mayor Kyle Shipp spoke with us about some of the details.
1: Give a lot of credit to staff and putting this together for us. And, you know, we were saying last night, they made this seem like an easy process for us, although I know, you know, especially around the area and stuff, it's pretty tight year for everybody. But our staff did a great job putting it together. I did want to highlight, like, we're not doing a property tax rate increase, and so that's good. But in order to get there, we did about a $300,000 decrease in expenses from last year. So our budget this year is actually less than our budget last year, which is not typical, particularly in a growing town. But we didn't want to get into fund balance, and you know, we didn't want to increase taxes.
0: You can find that full conversation at chapelboro.com. Meanwhile, in sports, the Diamond Heels are into the national semifinal in Omaha for the College World Series, going 2-0 in their first two matchups. Here's 97.9 The Hill's Michael Coe with more details.
2: The Men's College World Series shared a graphic before the event began, charting the mileage traveled by all eight fan bases to get to Omaha. Oklahoma is the closest, with the Sooners traveling only 475 miles to get to Charles Schwab Field. The farthest away? That honor belongs to UNC, which had to log 1,208 miles from Chapel Hill to Omaha. And yet, when the Diamond Heels recorded the final out of Sunday's 5-2 win against number 16 West Virginia to advance to the national semifinals, they could look up and see plenty of happy fans in Carolina blue.
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6: Happy Monday. It's the After Hours, 97.9 The Hill. I'm AJ. Coming up in a few minutes, we've got your New Music Monday Song of the Day. If you like to catch up on some other ones before we get there, don't worry, you can. 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You'll find a Spotify playlist with all the latest additions. But again, that's coming up in just a few minutes. Here's the Lemon Twigs. I've Got a Broken Heart.

0: everyone. This is Brighton McConnell, and here's what you can find on chapelboro.com today. The Diamond Heels keep rolling this postseason as they stayed undefeated in Omaha Sunday night against West Virginia. Head to our sports section to read exclusive reporting from the ballpark and to catch up on Michael Coe's latest Omaha Diaries, covering the scene around the College World Series. 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
1: 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I'm Executive Director with the Carolina Farm Stewardship Association. Carolina Farm Stewardship Association helps people in the Carolinas grow and eat local organic food. We do that by helping farmers to have prosperous businesses, helping consumers to connect with local sources of healthy organic foods, and advocating for the needs of small-scale farms and local food systems with our state, local, and federal governments. Being focused on the needs of small farms makes us unique as an organization. These are farmers that are trying to serve their communities with healthy local food. These are farmers that want to be a positive part of the community, a positive part of the environment. They want to pass their farms on to future generations in a state better than when they found it. 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So joining CFSA is a really important way to help amplify our voices and our advocacy work and provide support for our programs that help farmers to thrive. Our website, CarolinaFarmStewards.org, has lots of information about our programs, about joining, about supporting our work, and about the issues that are of concern to small and local food farmers in North Carolina.
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3: 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Our song this week is from the group Valley. 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

Minute Working Down Under there on the After Hours here at 97.9 The Hill. I'm AJ. Thank you for tuning in and spending your Monday night here on the After Hours. Wrapping up your 9 o'clock with Maddie Diaz. Why'd you have to bring me flowers?

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3: ABC News, I'm Stephanie Officer. President Trump is in France for the G7 World Leaders Summit, fresh off his announcement that the U.S. and Iran have reached a ceasefire agreement. ABC's Karen Travers reports from Geneva.
4: The deal, according to the president, would reopen the Strait of Hormuz and lift the U.S. blockade on Iranian ports, a return to the status quo before the war. It opens a 60-day window to negotiate the end of the war and Iran's nuclear program.
3: Eight people were killed in the B-52 bomber crash at Edwards Air Force Base in California. Deputy Commander for the 412th Test Wing, Colonel James Hayes, says they're not sure yet what caused that crash, but a lengthy investigation will get underway after next of kin are notified. The crash happened shortly after takeoff around 11:20 a.m. local time. Colonel Hayes says the crash is contained on the runway.
5: This was a mixed crew. This was a mixed crew of military, government civilians, and government contractors.
3: This is ABC News. On Wall Street, Roku fell more than 1% after the company announced that Fox Corp is buying the streaming pioneer in a cash and stock deal valued at approximately $22 billion. Well, it has already been an eventful World Cup trip for the team from England.
6: The English soccer squad made a cross-country trip from Florida to Missouri and had much of its equipment sent by truck. When the trailer was opened up in Kansas City, team officials found that autographed jerseys, goalkeeper gloves, cleats, and a World Cup soccer ball were gone. The two truck drivers have been arrested and charged with possessing $18,000 in stolen goods. The English team has recovered most of its gear. Jim Ryan, ABC News.
3: Madonna and Sabrina Carpenter are out with their official music video for Bring Your Love. The song appears on the upcoming Confessions 2 album out July 3rd, and the video follows the debut of Confessions 2, the film, at the Tribeca Film Festival. I'm Stephanie Officer, ABC News.
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12: 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AJ here with you on this Monday night playing snail mail. 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

St. Paul and the Broken Bones flow with it there on the After Hours here at 97.9 The Hill. AJ in the studio, and we're continuing playing one song an hour, celebrating the Carolina Hurricanes becoming Stanley Cup champions. And I don't need to introduce this one. We all know it.

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4: 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AJ in the studio. Well, do you feel like you're lucky to be a Tar Heel? If so, you could take a trip and see the Tar Heel football team overseas. More in just a couple of minutes. Here's Mitski. Where's my phone?

This is Henry Taylor, and here's what you can find on chapelboro.com today. For many, June represents the beginning of summer, but for local governments, it represents the end of the fiscal year when budgets must be finalized and approved. Now, Chapel Hill, Carrboro, and Hillsboro have each passed their respective budgets. Head to our news section for a comprehensive breakdown of each. Also in news, as it prepares to expand and move, Chapel Hill's La Vida Dolce is revealing more details about what patrons can expect in its new home later this summer. The Southern Village Cafe and Gelato Shop revealed it would transition to the unit previously filled by the restaurant Market and Moss. And finally, head to our sports section to read Michael Coe's Omaha Diaries. Our sports reporter is publishing a daily series featuring his thoughts and observations as he covers the College World Series in Nebraska. 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

0: With your hometown news update, I'm Andrew Stuckey. Our local governments continue to finish up budget work. We look now to Pittsboro, who passed their budget last week. Mayor Kyle Shipp spoke with us about some of the details.
1: Give a lot of credit to staff and putting this together for us. And, you know, we were saying last night, they made this seem like an easy process for us. Although I know, you know, especially around the area and stuff, it's pretty tight year for everybody. And but our staff did a great job putting it together. I did want to highlight, like, we're not doing a property tax rate increase. And so that's good. But in order to get there, we did about a $300,000 decrease in expenses from last year. So our budget this year is actually less than our budget last year, which is not typical, particularly in a growing town, but we didn't want to get into fund balance and, you know, we didn't want to increase taxes.
0: You can find that full conversation at chapelboro.com. Meanwhile, in sports, the Diamond Heels are into the national semifinal in Omaha for the College World Series, going 2-0 in their first two matchups. Here's 97.9 The Hill's Michael Coe with more details.
2: The Men's College World Series shared a graphic before the event began, charting the mileage traveled by all eight fan bases to get to Omaha. Oklahoma is the closest, with the Sooners traveling only 475 miles to get to Charles Schwab Field. The farthest away? That honor belongs to UNC, which had to log 1,208 miles from Chapel Hill to Omaha. And yet, when the Diamond Heels recorded the final out of Sunday's 5-2 win against number 16 West Virginia to advance to the national semifinals, they could look up and see plenty of happy fans in Carolina blue.
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4: It's the After Hours on 97.9 The Hill. AJ in the studio. Well, Carolina baseball, they are still alive in Omaha for the College World Series. 2-0 so far after picking up a big win last night. That means their next game, not till the middle of the week. Wednesday afternoon, 2 p.m., that's the next action for the Diamond Heels. 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

celebratory song since the Carolina Hurricanes won the Stanley Cup. This is the final one for the After Hours tonight. Maybe for the week. I haven't decided. Gonna be honest, this might be a week-long thing because I am pumped. Here's Aerosmith on the Hill.

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Hey everyone, this is Brighton McConnell, and here's what you can find on chapelboro.com today. The Diamond Heels keep rolling this postseason as they stayed undefeated in Omaha Sunday night against West Virginia. Head to our sports section to read exclusive reporting from the ballpark and to catch up on Michael Coe's latest Omaha Diaries, covering the scene around the College World Series. 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Look for Hometown Hero in our Town Square section to learn more. 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

0: were saying last night, they made this seem like an easy process for us. Although I know, you know, especially around the area and stuff, it's pretty tight year, for everybody. But our staff did a great job putting it together. I did want to highlight, like, we're not doing a property tax rate increase. And so that's good. But in order to get there, we did, about a $300,000 decrease in expenses from last year. So our budget this year is actually less than our budget last year, which is not typical, particularly in a growing town, but we didn't want to get into fund balance and, you know, we didn't want to increase taxes.
1: 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Meanwhile, in sports, the Diamond Heels are into the national semifinal in Omaha for the College World Series, going 2-0 in their first two matchups. Here's 97.9 The Hill's Michael Coe with more details.
2: The Men's College World Series shared a graphic before the event began, charting the mileage traveled by all eight fan bases to get to Omaha. Oklahoma is the closest, with the Sooners traveling only 475 miles to get to Charles Schwab Field. The farthest away? That honor belongs to UNC, which had to log 1,208 miles from Chapel Hill to Omaha. And yet, when the Diamond Heels recorded the final out of Sunday's 5-2 win against number 16 West Virginia to advance to the national semifinals, they could look up and see plenty of happy fans in Carolina blue.
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6: 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AJ in the studio. Earlier tonight, we had your New Music Monday Song of the Day. 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You'll find a Spotify playlist there with all of our latest additions. Our next song here tonight was a former contestant on New Music Monday. Here's a Bibio Sound Machine. Pull the Rope.

0: This is Henry Taylor, and here's what you can find on chapelboro.com today. For many, June represents the beginning of summer, but for local governments, it represents the end of the fiscal year when budgets must be finalized and approved. Now, Chapel Hill, Carrboro, and Hillsboro have each passed their respective budgets. Head to our news section for a comprehensive breakdown of each. Also in news, as it prepares to expand and move, Chapel Hill's La Vida Dolce is revealing more details about what patrons can expect in its new home later this summer. The Southern Village Cafe and Gelato Shop revealed it would transition to the unit previously filled by the restaurant Market and Moss. And finally, head to our sports section to read Michael Coe's Omaha Diaries. Our sports reporter is publishing a daily series featuring his thoughts and observations as he covers the College World Series in Nebraska. 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
4: 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Here's Venus in the Deer.

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AJ in the studio. I thank you very much for listening tonight. I hope you enjoyed the show. Until next time, be good, stay safe, tell somebody you love them.

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1: 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Then on Saturday, June 20th, head to the Cat's Cradle Backyard at 5 p.m. for a Juneteenth celebration featuring Tank and the Bangas. 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

0: 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The Diamond Heels keep rolling this postseason as they stayed undefeated in Omaha Sunday night against West Virginia. Head to our sports section to read exclusive reporting from the ballpark and to catch up on Michael Coe's latest Omaha Diaries, covering the scene around the College World Series. Next, we've got a new hometown hero this week, and it's one you won't want to miss. 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

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The Diamond Heels keep rolling this postseason as they stayed undefeated in Omaha Sunday night against West Virginia. Head to our sports section to read exclusive reporting from the ballpark and to catch up on Michael Coe's latest Omaha Diaries, covering the scene around the College World Series. Next, we've got a new hometown hero this week, and it's one you won't want to miss. 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

0: everyone. This is Brighton McConnell, and here's what you can find on chapelboro.com today. The Diamond Heels keep rolling this postseason as they stayed undefeated in Omaha Sunday night against West Virginia. Head to our sports section to read exclusive reporting from the ballpark and to catch up on Michael Coe's latest Omaha Diaries, covering the scene around the College World Series. 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

0: Goal one, retain college women in their STEM majors. Goal two, enable them for career readiness. Have them ready to hit the ground running when they complete their bachelor's degrees. And putting this program together, I did my own research and found a psychologist out of UMass Amherst who's done research in retaining women in engineering majors. And I extrapolated her findings. She found there's two primary factors that will retain women in engineering majors. One, a sense of belonging, and two, female mentorship. So she found that any kind of mentorship is helpful, but female mentorship was the most impactful.
1: Ah, so in doing research for the show and going on your website, I noticed you had a fact that you put out there in 1985, so over 40 years ago, women were receiving 37% of the computer science undergraduate degrees, but today it's 18%. And then you said that, in fact, along with 30-plus years but let's just comment on that, the 37% falling to 18%.
0: So I actually was part of that peak group who got their computer science bachelor's when it was 37%. That was in the 1984-1985 time frame.
1: And why did you do it?
0: Why did I do it? All right. I'll give you the real answer.
1: We're all here on the porch
0: all right.
1: Now.
0: We're on the porch. This is where we give the real answers. So when I was graduating from high school, I was pretty much clueless what I wanted to do, what college I wanted to go to, what I wanted to study. And my father, who worked at IBM and who was a very gentle person, finally got tired of me looking for the best party school and the one that had a lot of fun coming at it. So,
1: this is the 80s. We're Gen X.
0: Yes. So he said, you're really good in math. You're really good in sciences. You're going to major in one of those, at least to start. No more of this partying focus. So I became a computer science major. I then evolved to add math. So that's how I got into it in 85. And then when I left college, I expected that I was still going to be somewhat surrounded by that number of women. But I actually went into more hardware. So engineering has always been about a 20% graduation rate, where computer science for a while was higher. And so I found myself in less of a woman-involved environment.
1: When you say 20%, what you're saying, graduation rate, that it was 20% women.
0: 20% women receiving those degrees.
1: And 80% right. Men.
0: Right, right. Versus computer science at that time was 37%. So I guess I was forced into it.
1: My dad nudged
0: if you want us to pay for college, here's your nudge. Major in something meaningful that you've shown you have aptitude for, and that will get you a job after. That's how I found myself.
1: Where did you grow up?
0: I grew up in the birthplace of IBM.
1: Well, you were out
0: Endicott,
1: there.
0: Endicott, New York.
1: You were in Endicott, New York.
0: Yes. And I guess part of it, too, frankly. So I knew what IBM did. But at that time, I saw engineers, computer scientists as middle-aged men. I didn't really see myself as belonging to that group, even though I had aptitude.
1: You were looking at men in white shirts with slide rules, the old, from the 50s and 60s.
0: And, you know, in that environment, that era, I don't know how it came about, but we called IBMers zipper heads. That was the local, affectionate term for IBMers.
1: Well, they all were kind of like the Borg, like one big arm. You know, my mm-hmm. father used to go there as an industrial engineer
0: okay.
1: and visit, right? Talked about like how they approach problems.

0: solving what they did. It was like a hive mind. It was interesting.
1: Yeah. And it was definitely a company town where I grew up. Everybody worked for IBM.
0: And you ended up working for IBM.
1: And I ended up working for IBM for 30 years. Now, I did go to GE for a couple years after college, and I worked on Department of Defense programming, and then I went to IBM for 30 years.

0: So you got your degrees and that you in computer science, and you got into mathematics. So what types of things were you doing in programming? What interested you?
1: I really liked the programming aspect. That I really liked was the problem solving and applying that skill to solve some sort of problem. When I went into GE, I was working on sonar applications. So I got to learn a lot about sonar, which I didn't know ahead of time. Then at IBM, I started working on mainframe computers. And I was part of the quality organization. So my programming skills went into developing tests that would verify the mainframe functionality. From there,
0: Did you used to work with the old punch cards?
1: okay, so I'm not that old.
0: No. When I was, I did in operations planning at Inland Steel. I was a co-op student engineer in the late 80s, and they used to have those huge IBM machines and operations planning. You would go down and they would come up with these punch cards and master reports. It all changed very quickly with the 286 and 386 machines, but there was this weird time where they both coexisted in the same ecosystem.
1: Well, I say I'm not that old, but truth be known, I was the first class at my college that didn't have to use punch cards. So I escaped
0: You
1: that.
0: escaped
1: I
0: it.
1: escaped it.
0: What language did you program in?
1: I programmed in BASIC and COBOL, Ada, which you know is named after Ada Lovelace, who's considered the first programmer, not the first female programmer, the first programmer. Those are the primary languages that I used.
0: So if she's the first programmer, she's like Gaia, Mother Earth. She's like the
1: Yes,
0: present, she's the
1: that's so,
0: beginning.
1: yes, that's so true.
0: And yet you don't people don't talk about her like they should. All this technology has been built, and her name should be much more well known.
1: I agree. I agree that not just her, but a number of the women who have had impact in the discipline should be more well known.
0: So when you first got out, and you said 20% was women where you went, and so what was that like?
1: So I guess at the beginning, as I went through my career, it became less and less. So at the beginning, there was still enough of a cohort that I felt like I had peers and people that looked like me. I'm also, I guess, fortunate enough that I'm extroverted. So I can be friends with anybody and talk to anybody. That has really helped me. But as I went through my career, definitely rising in the ranks, less women. Probably the hardest thing, having to prove yourself over and over.
0: So did the men always think they were better than you?
1: I don't know that they thought they were better than me, but they questioned how good I was.
0: Oh, that's an interesting way of putting it. Folks, we're going to refresh our drinks, and after the break, you're going to hear more from Terry Mitchell, founder of the Accelerate Success Program.
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1: Welcome back to On the Porch. Randy Voller and his friends bringing local flavor with zesty conversation. Come on up and grab a chair.
2: Welcome back, folks, to On the Porch. We've topped off our beverages, and I'm talking with our guest here, Terry Mitchell, the founder of the Accelerate Success Program. This is a program that creates a sense of community, connects students with mentors, provides in-group role models, and teaches skills for collegiate and professional success. The goal of the program is to have industry impact by retaining women in their STEM majors and enabling their potential post-graduation. So, Terry, I guess in that stat that we talked about earlier, when you came in the field, 37% of the women were 37% of the computer science undergraduate degrees are going to women. You said 20% in hardware, and today that number is 18%. Is it even lower for hardware?
3: So across the board in STEM, so women are getting 60% of the undergraduate degrees, all disciplines. Computer science, as you said, went to 18. All right, good news. I'm breaking here on the air today. It's ticked up to 20 for computer science.
2: Oh, wow.
3: So the raw numbers are back to the 1986 numbers. Engineering has stayed relatively flat forever at about 20. Bio has ticked up a little bit. And women actually dominate in bio majors, 63%. Chemistry, math, those have remained relatively flat at around 35-40%. So overall, women are getting 60% of the undergraduate degrees, 37% of all STEM. And we just talked about how that's not linear. If you then add a racial element, less than 5% of all STEM degrees go to women of color.
2: Really?
3: Yes. Very, very underrepresented.
2: But that's at odds with when we watch that movie about NASA, and you see, you know, women of color were certainly helping us get to the moon.
3: That is true.
2: How has that happened?
3: Well, isn't that interesting that those women, as portrayed in the book Hidden Figures and in the movie, play such a key role? But if you think about it at the time, that role wasn't as esteemed as we now look back at it as being. So they were considered the computers, the behind-the-scenes girls who did calculations. And their role wasn't awarded, rewarded. They were the behind-the-scenes people. As society, as the powers that be got to understand how important those roles were, men started coming into them, and the girls started getting pushed out.
2: Was that for lack of talent, or was it just a patriarchy saying we're going to assert our primacy here? What would you call it?
3: I would say it was more

0: butt work. And they showed a lot of men doing this. This did not appeal to women. The other thing that happened even before that was the invention of the video games and the personal computer. Those were marketed primarily to boys and men, starting to demonstrate to women, you don't belong in this field. And then after the dot-com era, this whole bro culture started, which then strengthened the message to women, you don't belong. So women started taking that message and then not getting themselves involved in this discipline. Then you have less role models, and then less young girls see any role models, and it's a little circular there.
1: Yeah, I mean, it's almost self-fulfilling the way you're describing it.
0: Right,
1: it, and it is interesting how it was marketed and portrayed. I mean, I came up playing a game.

0: fulfilling the way you're describing it.
1: Right.
0: It, and it is interesting how it was marketed and portrayed. I mean, I came up playing games from the 70s and 80s. It used to be non-computer, right? You're rolling dice and playing strategy games and, you know, playing fantasy games. And it was always fun that when you would have, you know, girls or women in your group doing this. But you are correct. There was the softened push. Or a lot of times the young men didn't know how to have the relationships with the women. So they nowadays, when you see Dungeons & Dragons portrayed, it's played – everyone's playing.
1: Right.
0: And
1: right.
0: They're all having fun. And but I can assuredly tell you that back in the 80s, I can remember this vividly. I was in college and I went to like a gaming fair that was in my town in Valparaiso. I was up there with my friend George, and it was a room full of men playing various tabletop games and fantasy games, but it was at some type of like condo complex, so there were people out there swimming in the pool. Mm-hmm. Now, inside, there were no women, just as you describe, mm-hmm. and lots of people doing like early on like programming and playing Castle Wolfenstein and all these things that used to be that from like the late 70s, 80s. And some beautiful woman, you know, like Venus kind of rising out of the ocean, right, Aphrodite, gets on the diving board. And the entire group, you'd imagine that none of these men had ever seen a woman, like rush to the window to watch her. And my friend and I, because we dated when we didn't have this problem, we were like, what is going on here? But a lot of these guys in that room were also working as engineers and programmers and things. And it was like they didn't know how to talk to a woman. So I saw that from that side. I was like, because I played sports too and did other things, did theater. So we were lucky to have different interests. But for this particular group, this was their only interest.
1: Well, every discipline, I think, has its majority personality type. If you go to a networking event that's multifaceted, you can maybe pick out the salesperson, the marketing person, the doctor. The engineers, the computer scientists, they tend to be very introverted. I wasn't, but that's the dominant personality. So the dominant personality, the men don't have trouble just talking to women. Sometimes they have trouble talking to each other, talking to anybody, right? They're very introverted. And the gaming helps them communicate on a topic, and sometimes now even online where you're not face-to-face.
0: So don't you find it intriguing that they want to reduce everything to a one and zero in the digital world when, in fact, the cosmos is not easily reduced like that? Fractals aren't like that. If I'm looking at pi, which, you know, it can be never actually evaluated to a finished figure, that's not like that. But the way that they program in Vision Worlds, everything is a one and a zero.
1: Right, right. Especially days of old, right, when we were using assembly language. And yes.
0: And so they're trying to map a cosmos that has an error ratio with something that doesn't. So it can't really reflect reality. I mean, reality has to have a heart. You have to have, in my view, the yin and the yang, and that's the male and the female, right? That's what you're really talking about here, right?
1: So I like the yin and the yang analogy. Not one I had thought of, but I love that. So that's part of my thinking about why it's so important to have women at the table. If we want our technology, our systems, our sciences to address the whole population, mm-hmm. then we need women designing.

0: really struggling with what that problem was. Any guesses?
1: Probably how the end user was filming themselves, or from perspective, or
0: left-handed users.
1: Oh, left.
0: Had their phones turned 180 degrees. So how many left-handed users do you think were on the quality team?
1: None.
0: None. So nobody believes that men are out to get left-handed users. Nobody thinks there's some societal push to keep left-handed users in their place. Because sometimes when you push for women in these spaces, there's pushback that this is overt support that's not necessary. But we need everybody's voices represented when we're designing these systems. Here's another example.
1: Hold on one second. We have to do our ID. This is On the Porch at WCHL 97.9 FM and streaming on chapelboro.com. We are hearing from Terry Mitchell, founder of the Accelerate Success Program. So, Terry, give us this next example.
0: All right. The next one. Facial recognition software. We've all heard about it, and it's getting to be more and more in the news. When this first came out, women of color, their gender could be detected, and this was across the board on the companies coming out with this software. It wasn't one company specific. The gender could only be identified 65% of the time for women of color. White men, 99%. Now, white men don't have special faces that make their gender more recognizable. There just wasn't a lot of training on women of color. So the software wasn't able to perform adequately. So you're like, oh, well, you know, what does that do? 2023, the FTC told Rite Aid, who, yes, they have gone bankrupt, you cannot use your facial recognition software in your theft detection processes because you have too many false positives on people of color and women. So that's a real world implication of not having enough women at the table developing these systems.
1: I concur. I mean, there's

0: the crash test dummies. So the crash test dummies were mandated for car safety testing in 1973. And the dummy that was used was a male dummy that represented the 50th percentile man figure. It wasn't until 2011, that a female crash test dummy was mandated. And that female crash test dummy wasn't mandated for every test. Oh, and there is a footnote. That female crash test dummy represents the fifth percentile size of a woman in the shape of a man, aka a boy. So it shouldn't surprise us that the University of Virginia did a study using real data on crashes that women are 73% more likely to be injured, seriously injured, in a frontal car crash while wearing a seatbelt. Cars aren't tested for women's bodies.
1: Mm. That seems to be a really interesting structural flaw in the system.
0: Right.
1: But oftentimes you find when you start looking at the results and you're problem solving and you're reverse engineering it, you'll find that it's within the structure, within the code, within the logic or the design. There's a logic error. And once you can find it, you're like, oh, that's why this is happening. And you just gave us one of those embedded logic errors.
0: Right.
1: So they weren't testing for women.
0: Right.
1: They weren't even testing for my size. Like, I'm not the 50th percentile of a male body, so they're not testing for large males either.
0: Well, I think of this for myself personally because I'm only 5 feet tall. And you know, what is it, 12 or 14 you have to be to sit in the front seat because you're close enough to the airbag? You want to be able to, well, I'm super close to that steering wheel. I think about that a lot, especially when I talk about this real world fact.
1: Do you adjust the steering wheel height?
0: I do. So, but I can only adjust so much and still be safe on the road.
1: All right, now that we're sharing stories and spilling tea, I'll tell you a funny one. My Aunt Sarah, who was the first woman to get a law license in California, and she lived to be almost 103, and she was a terror, but she was about 4'10", real short, 4'11". And back in the day, she had one of those ancient Ford LTDs from like 1970, which didn't have anything adjustable.
0: Right.
1: And she would have to sit on that part of my family's from Los Angeles, so she'd have to sit on an LA phone book. Well, she was getting to the point where when I used to watch her drive and I'd go visit, she'd be like peering through the steering wheel.
0: Mm-hmm.
1: And her younger brother, who was my grandfather, my mom's dad, was this very famous Major League Baseball player, Harry Danning. And she was his biggest fan as his oldest sister. Well, she couldn't get a license anymore because she's peering through this thing. And I'm like, Grandpa, she shouldn't even be driving. And he's like, no, don't worry about it. And they go down to the DMV in L.A., and he goes and signs autographs because they know who he is, and they give her a license. Now, the good part for safety is she almost never drove. She just – her ego was, I have to have a license. But by then, she was like in her mid to late 80s, and I was like, Grandpa, she's horrible because she's only a little kid. But she was literally having to look through like from the bottom because those cars – she was too frugal to buy a new car. She was driving one of those 60s-era giant tanks.
0: That wasn't made for someone of her size.
1: No, it was not made for a woman. Let's just say that.
0: Right. Understand. And that's why we need women that are designing products, deciding on investment. Because the crash test dummies, we know how to make a female crash test dummy. Come on.
1: Of course.
0: But who's making the decisions on the funding and the mandates on what's going to be used in safety testing? How women have to be at every level of these decisions. Funding, focus, design, validation.
1: So the whole point of what you're trying to do here is you're trying to make sure that women feel comfortable and know that it's important to be at the table and not on the menu. Essentially, they need to be there as part of the process in STEM and not feel that they're being pushed away or pushed into some other degree.
0: Right. Well,

0: you want to do, so this isn't a lock-in. My program isn't a lock-in. But the women in STEM are going to face adversity that's different than what men are going to face. They are going to be an only. They are going to be talked over. They're not going to have the credibility that their male peers have right off the bat. So they have to learn how to overcome those obstacles so they contribute fully, because we need them to contribute fully.
1: Well, I'm going to pull a question from a study I found on your website from McKinsey, which is their 11th annual report on women in the workplace from 2025. And it was titled, you know, Corporate America Risks Rolling Back Progress for Women. But one of the things that comes out of here, that less than half of the companies are prioritizing women's career advancement, and that for the first time, there's a notable ambition gap where women appear to be less interested in being promoted than men. What do you think when I say that? This comes off that report.
0: Yeah, so that McKinsey with the Lean In Org study, I read every year, and it's really impactful. So I'm glad that you looked into that. I personally don't find that women are less ambitious. I do find that women are tired and tired of the battle that doesn't move a business forward and doesn't move societal impact forward. They're tired of the battle to be recognized and to be heard. I don't translate that to less ambition, but that's my personal opinion. That study also will demonstrate that that first promotion. So this is what I'm looking at for my program. They've studied what's the first promotion. They equate it to a promotion to manager, which works or doesn't work for all companies, and this is across industries, that women are 15% less likely to get that first promotion. And then it gets harder and harder as women go up the ladder. And in technology, 56% of women who start in technology will leave at mid-career and opt out. So we don't have enough getting the degree they need, and then they don't get promoted, and then they say, I'm tired of this, I'm leaving. So I'm looking at getting women in and being ready for success. But to really change this industry, it's multifaceted. I'm looking at one piece.
1: Well, how do you change the industry when it's worldwide now, and you also have culture to account for? And in some cultures, you know, their ideas toward women might be different than others. I'm not excusing it. What I'm saying is that they might not feel that, you know, that women's places here. I mean,
0: yeah, I mean, it makes it harder in certain culture. Makes it even more difficult in certain cultures. But certainly, I've tried to tackle something I can get my arms around. So you have me trying to solve worldwide problems.
1: But I don't want you to try that.
0: All right. I'm going to focus college women, U.S. I want to improve their outcomes.
1: Good. We're going to stay focused. College women, U.S. And we're going to take a quick break. Please stay with us, folks, on the porch to hear more from our guests today, who I'm loving, Terry Mitchell. We'll be back after the break.
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We are here on the porch with our guest, Terry Mitchell, and we've been having a great conversation about technology and getting women back and more involved with technology and STEM, starting with U.S. colleges. So on our earlier segment, Terry, you were kind of painting this picture of what the workplace was like and what, at least what they were showing about, you know, people working these insanely long hours in the dot-com craze, you know, like sleeping at work, you know, 100-hour work weeks this stuff. And that seems to be this kind of bro culture, Spartan idea of like how you get things done and how you're successful, except I can provide a counterpoint to that. I went to Indiana University undergraduate. I'm from the Chicago area.

0: in at 4 a.m. They're sleeping on the couch. There's no work-life balance. It's football, football, football. And, you know, they're never with their family. And he says, my practices are short. They're very organized with my coaches. I delegate. We know what we want. So they're no more than an hour and a half. He's not running 2-a-days and 3-hour practices, which the players love. Two, he says, look, I get in, you know, around 7 o'clock, 7:30 a.m. And, you know, I know what people are supposed to do. If they get their work done, you know, they're out of here by 5 or 6. That's it. We work a normal day. He said, you shouldn't have to be here till 11 o'clock at night. You should be focused on what you're doing and spending time with your family. And everyone he says that to, they're like, what? Because that is counter to the narrative that you have to work 100-hour weeks to win a national championship. And he says, no, you have to be focused. You have to know what you're doing, but you don't have to be out of balance. And I want you to comment because that's kind of what you were getting at.
1: Yeah, you definitely want balance. And I think it was when men were men, right? We worked those horrible hours. And it showed a badge of, I don't know what. I don't know what it showed a badge of. But it was one you wanted to earn. And I think this current generation has it more balanced than mine. So my generation, if the company told you you had to work 100 hours, okay, I will work 100 hours. That's what I'm supposed to do. But if you are involved in something other than just your job, you're learning new leadership skills, innovative ways of doing things that you might not have learned on the job. You're also more rested. You have a better well-being. I found I became much more productive once I had kids, and I did feel the need, the drive to get home at a certain time. I wasn't going to waste time. I was going to be as productive as I could, work on the most meaningful work available to me if I was going to be away from my children. So I think motherhood, parenthood brings some of that balance. And it's not something that has to be accommodated. I think it's something that enhances someone's impact at work.
0: I agree with you. I don't see that just working long hours equates to quality of output.
1: Right, right. It just is that badge of, I guess, manliness. What I can't think of. Help me, Randy. A badge of what? Honor? Badge of belonging?
0: Well, I mean, you mean Mad Men shows them going out for 3 martini lunches. I mean, you go back in the day, you didn't even have to, if you knew the right people and you had the right family and you went to the right school and you were a white male post-war, you got a job.
1: Right.
0: And then you could get promoted. And then they're having 3 martini lunches. I said, what is this? And I don't understand how you could be that productive when you're snockered all the time.
1: Well, I completely agree. I can't imagine. But if you even think about just a 3-hour lunch drinking, what were they really accomplishing that took that amount of time?
0: I will give you a really funny example. So there's a story about Henry Ford, who employed this really brilliant scientist, engineer, who essentially just sat all day long, and they brought in these work study, probably industrial engineers, to come and study what was going on at the Ford plant and Rouge and the steel plant. And they said, what are you doing? You pay this man this huge sum of money, and he just sits there all day. You should just cut him from the payroll. And he said, wait a minute. This man sits here and thinks, but when he comes up with a thought at the end of the, you know, whenever he does, it ends up saving me millions. He says, he says, I don't need him to like act busy.
1: And these jobs that we're talking about, these are thought jobs. These are intellectual jobs. These are not manual, busy kind of jobs. There is a lot of thinking that goes behind that, and having a good well-being, having balance contributes to better thought process, I believe.
0: So what you're doing over here, I guess the mission of the Accelerate Success Program, combined with university engagement, you're trying to create a sense of community and connect the students with mentors. How do you find the mentors?
1: So.

0: what I'm doing as a base program, so it's a four-year program, first years through seniors. My first years and my sophomores get a junior or senior as a mentor. So it's intercollegiate mentoring. And then I do connect some of the students, the juniors and the seniors, with outside mentors. And that's a part of the program I would like to expand so that they can all get a mentor that is in a profession that they're interested in.
1: So if your program is vastly successful, what would that look like?
0: If we are vastly successful, then I will start being at multiple universities. I'll start with moderate successful. Right now, I've had great success at the two schools I've been at.
1: And what are the two schools?
0: Elon University and Le Moyne College. And Le Moyne, we're just finishing up our seventh year. And so what we're seeing is women, I survey them pre and post program. They're increasing their sense of belonging. They're increasing their confidence in a successful STEM career. They're being retained at almost double the rate of the national average in their STEM major at their university, and they're landing great jobs. So success right now, I'm really happy with that on a very small scale. I'd like to move to moderate. I'd like to expand to more schools in this area. We have great universities. And then fabulous success would be this program is proliferated. Wow, that was a hard word for me right now. And women are leaving their institutions, feeling their power, having their skill, and landing impactful positions for themselves. And we start seeing women in greater numbers across the board.
1: I love that vision. Folks, you're listening to On the Porch on WCHL 97.9 FM and streaming on chapelboro.com. So you're at the two universities. Did you start at Le Moyne? Where you
0: went? I did. Yes. We started as a pilot in 2019, right before the pandemic.
1: Right before the pandemic hit.
0: Yes. I feel like I have had some challenges with timing. Pandemic was definitely a challenge, right? Universities weren't even sure if they could open. And you know what's a challenge now is funding. There's less diversity money. Now, I would say in the world, according to Terry, women are not a diversity group. We're 51% of the population. So
1: you're a majority group.
0: A majority group. We should be funding better outcomes for our society. And so the money that goes to getting women in STEM should continue to be made available and enhanced.
1: Well, I just find that whole topic just to be politicized and absurd because to me, when you study what's happening in our environment, for instance, heterogeneous cultures tend to do better genetically versus homogeneous because you have more genetic variability and more ways to adapt. So when you end up with a situation with only one possible way to do something, you have problems.
0: Just like the left-handed example.
1: Exactly, because they weren't thinking about that.
0: Your group intelligence increases when you have people of varying backgrounds. It just does.
1: It does.
0: And there's been studies that have demonstrated the bottom line for companies increases when their company board and their executive teams are diverse. Studies. It's data. It's there.
1: It's there, and yet people they want to avoid it or not account for that. I don't know why.
0: Well, there is also, to be fair, a homogeneous team may feel like they run really well because they understand each other and they get along from the start. You start bringing in people with different perspectives, there is some push and pull that isn't always there with a homogeneous group. There's some discomfort. there's some arguments, there's some conflict. I think those are valid disagreements to go through because you'll come up with a better outcome, but it is discomforting at first.
1: Well, there are different ways to look at that. For example, without the irritation of a grain of sand, you don't get a pearl made, okay? Mm-hmm. You're not going to get a pearl made if it's just homogeneity and there's no sand irritating it. But let's just say I play music and you have a band. Now, obviously, if you're diverse for diverse sake and you're just bringing in people that are, you know, being a pain in the rear end and you're arguing and fighting, well, that's not accomplishing the goal. There's a goal to make great music, to play together and to hear each other and to listen. It's the same on corporate teams. I mean, you're bringing in different perspectives so that you reach the goal. And oftentimes, if you have groupthink, and groupthink leads to yes men and nobody counters, you can become pathway dependent and go right over a cliff.
0: You know, I think groupthink is dangerous.
1: Yes.
0: I really believe it's dangerous, and there's examples of how groupthink let bad behavior continue.
1: Right. My father used to have this exercise where his engineers would come in, and back in the old days, you know, these giant printouts, right? It used to slam on the desk with all the data. Now we can just synthesize that so easily, but back then you couldn't. And it would make a big thud, and everyone was so proud of what they printed out on the big dot matrix printer. And my dad would say, well, what is this? And they say, we have all this data on how the systems operate in the steel plant. And my dad says, but what's the information? And they would, information? And he says, yes, we're in the information business, not the data business. Let me give you an example. If I give you a stream of numbers, 46752, that's just a stream of data. But if I tell you that's the combination to my safe underneath my desk and $10,000 in there, that's information.
0: Yeah, what does it mean?
1: What does it
0: mean? Why do I care?
1: Right.
0: What am I going to do with it?
1: And that's why I think your argument for having diversity, women at the table is so important, because at the end of the day, what does it mean?
0: Right.
1: And you need to have those thoughts and voices in there.
0: Exactly, exactly. You need all these voices. Your innovation will be improved.
1: Exactly. So, all right, you've kind of painted a picture for what great success would look like. In the meantime, how are you going to get there?
0: So I'm now focused on spreading the word, engaging with decision makers and influencers, and I'm starting here reinvigorating my scale here locally with some of the local universities, because I have seen this work and I have seen these women land great jobs and have great impact. So, for example, I once a year as part of the program have a Women in STEM Careers panel. I've now been at Lemoyne for 7 years. So I can now have women that started and went through the whole program come back. And I'm seeing the positive influence the program had. It's doing what it's designed for. So with these stories, I'm sharing them, engaging, and looking to make my mark here locally.
1: Well, we'd like to help you tell these stories and like to help you make the connections you need, because I think the work you're doing is incredibly important. So how do people find out about you? How do they reach you?
0: So.

0: com. You can find me there. There's a way to contact me, and I will definitely respond.
1: Well, Terry, I want to thank you so much for chatting with me today on the porch, and we hope to bring you back. Maybe you can bring back one of these success stories with you.
0: Oh, my gosh. I would love that. I will be here anytime on your porch to share these stories.
1: Well, we would love that, too. So, you know, folks, On the Porch welcomes leaders from the worlds of art, academia, business, and politics. 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
4: My name is Roland McReynolds. I'm Executive Director with the Carolina Farm Stewardship Association. 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This is a program that initially was funded by Blue Cross Blue Shield of North Carolina and has been funded by a succession of other grant and state funds since then. And this is a program that buys food from small scale farms at fair prices and distributes that food for free to people in need through local community-based food distributors that we refer to as food hubs. Since 2020, this program has invested about $7 million in the local food economy. Over 300 farmers have seen their businesses be able to grow because of this and have been able to distribute food to people in need. And this is really just bringing together so many.

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5: 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The show, Exploring Your Creative Genius, believes that creativity is so important. I won't define it for you. I'll give you lots of different perspectives, lots of different insights into it. When I do workshops on creativity, I almost always start with a joke. I don't think I've done that at all on this radio show, but boy, oh boy, I need to start today's show with a joke because it is so hot out there. Oh yeah? How hot is it? Well, it's so hot that when I was driving here to the studio to record the show, I saw a dog chasing a cat, and they were both walking. That's how hot it is. So today's show, I'm going to give you a whole lot of tips and exercises to boost your creative performance right there in the moment that you engage in these exercises. These are simple. These are easy. The first one you've heard me talk about time and again, but it is such a good one. I have to start with this one. If you haven't heard it, please, please, please integrate this into your creative life. Out of the University of Munich, they were trying to determine if color has any impact on creative performance. Interesting consideration. Does color have impact on your creative performance? They were very ambitious with this research project. Most research into creativity uses one creative exercise for their before and after measurements. The University of Munich created four very different creative exercises, each one using a different cognitive process. And now you know how it works, right? The control group came in and completed the four exercises. The next group came in and stared at the color blue and then completed the exercises. The next group came in and stared at red, did the exercises. Another group stared at yellow, did the exercises. Another group stared at gray and did the exercises. The folks that stared at those four colors, each group that stared at one of those four colors, had no change in their performance relative to the control group's performance. The folks that stared at the color green for 30 seconds, they stared at green for 30 seconds, they had a 25% improvement in their performance on those four creative exercises relative to the control group. Why green? Why was green the only color that had any impact? The researchers don't speculate. I'm happy to speculate because it seems to me that it's rather logical. If you look out the window right now, folks, wherever you are and wherever you're going and wherever you'll be, if you look out the window, the color of growth is green. Photosynthesis, right? One of, if not the most fundamental life-giving process force on our planet, creates green out of what? Blue and red light creates green. Our eyes detect more shades of green than any other color, and our eyes pick up green in the environment quicker than we do any other color. Makes sense that if only one color was going to have impact, that it would be green. I went and painted my office green after I read about this research. And then maybe a year after I painted my office green, I saw Munich's follow-up research where they were trying to determine if ambient green would have any impact on creative performance. It does not. You really have to stare at it for 30 seconds. So twice a day, I'll stare at the color green in the morning for 30 seconds, in the afternoon for 30 seconds. And then when I sit down to write, when I sit down to do any sort of creative project, I'll stare at green for 30 seconds. If you go into any business supply store, any business supply store I've been in for the last 15 years, I've checked, and I see that their folder, their green folder, is the same green that the University of Munich used. I've got a bunch of green folders in my office. So stare at green. A second very, very simple, very easy activity to do that is going to help your brain be more creative. When neuroscientists first began to plot the functionalities of our brain,

saw that it was our left hemisphere where the linear and the logical activity was taking place. And they found that it was in our right hemisphere that the creative, imaginative, nonlinear functionality was taking place. We now know that if you want to get into your optimal brain, your most creative brain, your brain that's best for learning, your brain that is least stressed and able to handle challenges best of all, you want the two hemispheres working together. You want the two hemispheres to be integrated. And there's three really very simple exercises that help make that happen. I'll bet you you've done one of them for sure in the last day or two, if not even today, and that's to take a walk. Research out of the University of Stanford discovered that as soon as you reach your natural stride when you take a walk, as soon as you reach your natural stride, that rhythm of in your natural stride, that is integrating the two hemispheres of your brain. The two hemispheres are now working together, talking together, communicating with each other when you take a walk. It seems that the last 3 or 4 years of Steve Jobs' active leadership at Apple, he would have walking meetings. I don't know if he knew about the research out of Stanford or if he just intuited this, but his meetings were walking meetings. And it appears that there's a pretty good latency effect on this, right? The two hemispheres of your brains continue to work together for some period of time after the walk is over. Now, their initial round of research took place at Stanford in these beautiful wooded parks of Palo Alto. And so at some point, a researcher said, I wonder. They're challenging their own research. They wondered if perhaps that was the reason why people's brains were being integrated and they were becoming more creative is because they were walking in the woods. And so they set up a study area in the basement of one of the classrooms. They put a

the left side of your body. So another way to quickly integrate your brain is to take your right hand and pat your left shoulder two or three times. You're crossing this vertical plane that bisects the middle of your body. Take your right hand, pat your left shoulder, your left hand, tap your right shoulder, your right hand, tap your left knee, your left hand, tap your right knee. I go through that about five times, and that has a wonderful impact on integrating the two hemispheres of your brain. The latency effect isn't as strong, but you get the immediate benefit. Here's another way. If you can't even do that, say you're in a meeting, here's another way to integrate your brain. Look straight ahead, and without moving your head, continue to have your head positioned so that you're looking as if you're looking straight ahead. Now look as far to the right as you possibly can without moving your head and count to five. Now look as far to the left as you possibly can without moving your head and count to five, and repeat that

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I'll give you examples of each. Here's an example of something I do regularly, but I'm now going to do differently. I'm right-handed, so I brush my teeth with my right hand. On this day of my 30-day cap, I'm going to brush my teeth left-handed in the morning, brush my teeth in the middle of the day left-handed, brush my teeth at the end of the day left-handed. That's it. That's the one activity I do that day for my 30-day cap, an example of something I do regularly in a whole new fashion. An example of something I've never done before. How about this? How about I stand in a coffee shop line, waiting to make my order. I turn around. I see a stranger standing behind me. I introduce myself to the stranger and offer to buy their cup of coffee. That's something I've never done before. I'll give you a couple more examples. Here's an example of something I do habitually, but today I'm going to do it in a whole new fashion. With my partner's permission, instead of sleeping with my head on the north side of the bed, I'm going to sleep tonight with my head on the south side of the bed. This one I've done. And boy, to wake up when you're sleeping in that fashion, I'm disoriented for more than two or three count when I wake up with my head on the opposite side of the bed. A simple, simple thing to do. All you have to do is remember to do it. Here's another example of something I've never done before. I had somebody in one of my workshops share that this was something she did to qualify for something she's never done before. First thing in the morning when she walked out the front door, the first thing she saw, she created a brand new name for it. The first thing that she saw, she created a brand new name for it. Now, some of the activities, you might say to yourself, gee, is this an example of something I do regularly, but I'm going to do it in a whole new fashion, or is this something I've never done before? If I eat a meal standing up, which is that? Is that something I do regularly, but now in a whole new fashion? So you'll know, right? You'll know that it's different, and that's all that really matters. So every day for 30 days, once you've done an activity, you don't have to repeat it. It's a new activity every day for 30 days. And here's what research shows. Research shows that when you complete a 30-day cap, your divergent thinking, your ability to see lots of different solutions for the problem, lots of different ideas for the opportunity, and not just lots of individual ideas, but lots of categories of ideas, your divergent thinking improves, folks, by 80%. Your convergent thinking

0: partner, an associate, and a family member, and urge them, recruit them to do it the same time you're doing your 30-day cap, and bounce ideas off of each other. So a 30-day cap. Here's another one, and it's sort of a collection. And that is, these are a couple of different exercises to improve your pattern recognition. How important is that, right? When you're 30, 40 years old, you're very good at pattern recognition. When you become 40, 50, and 60 years old, our ability to quickly pick up patterns starts to fade a little bit. And so we want to develop it. We want to keep it sharp. We want to keep that ability to determine new patterns, especially as we go into an unknowable future, right? We want to see the patterns of that emerging future. So here's two or three pattern recognition tips for you. The first one is, research shows that if you go online, and this might be the only time I ever suggest to somebody that they go online. Usually I'm urging people to not go online. But go online and do a match three game. I will do two or three hands rotations of a match three game, right, where you line up three objects that are the same. And research shows that when you engage in that pattern recognition game online, that your pattern recognition skills improve. Here's another way you can improve your pattern recognition is while you're driving around, look for patterns. Look for patterns in the license plates that are before you, that are passing you. Look for patterns in the names of streets and of their addresses. You can look for patterns. Look for patterns in the phone numbers that you see in the advertising that you pass. Again, once again, research shows that when you are consciously, intentionally looking for patterns, you become better at finding patterns. We'll share one more here for you before we get into the break, and that is, I think you'd have a lot of fun with this one too, and that's write your six-word autobiography of you as a creative person. A six-word autobiography of you as a creative person. By limiting it, it's often so that when we limit ourselves, we actually find a greater ability to express ourselves when we limit ourselves like this. I would urge you to not come up with just six adjectives describing you as a creative person, you know, imaginative, collaborative, you know, come up with a narrative line. Come up with a narrative line. Of course, you can't fully explain who you are as a creative person with just six words. So find a slice of your your creative life and write a six-word autobiography about that. I will share what my current one is. Still looking for mountains to climb. Coming back from the break, and I'll have a couple more for you.
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1: Welcome back, and thanks for coming back, and thanks for listening. I really hope this show is serving you. There's a whole lot of these shows on chapelboro.com. I think I've got like 160 shows archived there now for you. So let's talk about one last sort of cluster again of creative activities, creative exercises to grow your creative ability. I'll give you a little bit of background on this one. It's all about being open-ended. I reran my very first show for the radio station last week, and in that first show, I have a passing reference to a company that I was a partner and a founder here in Chapel Hill called FGI. FGI was a very, very successful marketing services agency. This is in the pre-digital days, and so when our art department, our creative department, was putting together a new ad, a new brochure, and they're laying it out, and they're showing us the work in progress, and there's going to be an image that's going to be important to the ad, to the brochure. They're not able at that point in time to go online and just download an image as a placeholder. Instead, what was the common practice in

all about the quality of our creative team. They were winning awards left and right, and it took me a long time before I realized why I liked that rough pencil sketch more, and I had to finish it in my imagination. I had to complete it. And so I was participating in it. I was a part of it. The final art.

0: objects and time, space and time, boredom and time, where they can figure out how to entertain themselves, create stories for themselves, create narratives for themselves that they can then live into. Where, the, you know, when they pick up a stick, first it's a sword, then it becomes a telescope, then they break it in half and it becomes, you know, a pair of binoculars, or that cloth is a sail and then it's a cape, right? And when they're creating a narrative of the story they're living in, and they're on the playground, and another group of kids have got their own narrative going, and now we have to combine narratives. We have to find a way to bring these two narratives together. When I was growing up in our small town, before we had any sort of organized baseball, we were playing a lot of baseball. And we were playing four or five different versions of baseball, depending upon whose backyard we were in or which abandoned lot we were playing on, and depending upon how many kids showed up. And we would have different rules that worked the game, worked towards a game that we could play in those different circumstances. No adults came and told us those rules. We were figuring them out for ourselves and probably constantly readjusting them for ourselves. Here's another picture about open-endedness and children. This is research-based once again. Researchers took a large number of Lego play your plastic blocks and stacked them in an organized fashion, put colors together, shapes together, right, and put them in a room and told children to go into that room with all these organized Lego blocks and build and create and design what they would like to out of those blocks. In another room, the same blocks, the same number of blocks, the same shapes of the blocks, instead of being organized like they were in the first room, they were just strewn across the floor, just a chaotic mess across the floor, like us adults don't want to walk into our child's room because we're going to step on those, right? They're just spread across the floor, and then children are told to go in there and create their buildings, their designs, construct what they would like to construct. And research has found, and I'll bet this doesn't surprise you at all, that the kids that went into that room where there was chaos, where the blocks were just strewn across the floor, they created by far more creative objects, many, many more of them. And it's easy to see why, right? When we walked into the room where everything was logical and organized, there was not much room for us there. But when we walked into a room and they were all thrown across the floor, there's already relationships being suggested. There's already patterns being offered. And so they inspire us and they pull us in and they direct us to complete those patterns that are randomly created there on the ground and build that into something unique, something special. So we're winding down here, folks, and I'm going to end this with an offer that I've made, and I'm going to continue to make it. I'm delighted when people express interest in this, and that is this work that I do is so important to me to help as many people as I possibly can become their most creative and entrepreneurial selves. If you're a part of a nonprofit, if you're part of a community group, if you're part of a service organization and would like me to come in and do a free creativity workshop for you, I will. 60 minutes, 90 minutes. I'd love it to be us all together in a room, but if it has to be Zoom, I can do that as well. I've done plenty of those. Please contact me, carlnordgren14@gmail.com. Let me know if you're interested in taking me up on my free offer. I hope you have a wonderful week, folks. Thanks for listening. Have a great day.
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13: Wow. The NBA, National Basketball Association. The game, the historic game, game four, New York Knicks versus San Antonio Spurs. Now, for most people, by the time they listen to this, the 2026 champion will have been named, or we're getting pretty close. But I think it is important to share what I believe were some interesting lessons during this game, a game that I will not forget. Now, I don't have a dog in this fight, seeing how I am from the Philadelphia area, and there's very little that I like about New York. I love being a tourist there. I love visiting there. I have friends there. But Philadelphia, we've just got some tension, some angst around New York things. But I did fall in love with Wemby. the man, Victor Wembanyama. He is young. He has a youthful countenance about him. He is freakily good. At 7'5", I've never seen a player do what he has done. And yes, I am very good friends with Ralph Sampson. I've watched Hakeem. I've watched some of the greatest big men play, the Joker. But Victor Wemby, he's got something else. And he's so young. He's only 22 years old. And he does have that nasty streak. I like to call him the assassin. So again, I don't have a dog in this fight, but I'm particularly interested in this series because I fell in love with Wemby and New York winning championships in sports doesn't sit well with me. So what happened? No team had come from more than 24 points down in a finals game. Boston did it against the Lakers in 2008. Since the NBA began keeping detailed play-by-play for all four quarters in 1997, the Spurs actually led 81-52 in the third quarter. These Knicks, who might be Destiny's Child, they erased a 22-point deficit in the fourth quarter against Cleveland in Game 1 of the Eastern Conference Finals. So maybe, as it's been stated, as it's been documented, they've been doing this all year. They just don't quit. So the game winner was OG Anunoby. He came flying in from the wing. He was not touched. He was not boxed out. And he tipped in the miss of Jalen Brunson's deep three with 1.2 seconds on the clock. That completed the rally. It gave the Knicks the 3-1 lead in this seven-game series in the NBA Finals. They now have three chances to win the title. All they need is one more game. So again, maybe it's happened by now. Maybe there was some miracle and the Spurs have come back. But I have to make comment about Game 4. Some people would say it was a Knicks comeback. Some people would say it was a Spurs collapse. I can't do absolutes. I think it was a bit of both. In order for the Knicks to do what they did, I think the Spurs had to help out. And boy, are there examples in terms of where the Spurs helped them out. Spurs coach Mitch Johnson, he said, "We got on our heels. We missed some shots. It's disappointing to say the least." Definitely. Definitely, it's disappointing. De'Aaron Fox, who was a former Clutch Player of the Year in the NBA, he was one of the most noticeable things that made me just scratching my head. One of the most noticeable things that he did. With less than 10 seconds left on the clock, with the Spurs up by 1 point, he gets a steal, and he's ahead of everyone, but he's not that far ahead. And as a point guard, we've been taught to see the entire court. And certainly, at this time in the game, you have to believe that no one's going to give you a free layup. You're going to be impeded. You're going to be bumped. You're going to be fouled, something. But nobody's going to give you a gimme. You'd have to be at least 10, 20 feet ahead of someone to get a freebie. So what does he do? He goes in hard for the layup. But here comes Anunoby. And he blocks the shot. Yes, one of those LeBron James rundown blocks. De'Aaron Fox, who is the veteran player on the team, he's one of the oldest players on the team who gets a lot of minutes, 28 years old, young. He didn't play like a veteran point guard. And in fact, I think throughout the season, he hasn't been playing like that veteran point guard. Has he had spurts? Absolutely. He's good. But he hasn't provided what I thought, what I believe the Spurs need. Some would argue that he did get fouled on the play. Refs aren't going to blow the whistle on that. And Anunoby ran him down and blocked his shot. And there go the Knicks. That play was key. I also thought that Stephon Castle, great guard, great young guard from the University of Connecticut, who again is quite young, 21 years old. But I believe he's the heart of the team because he provides that muscle, that nasty spirit, physicality. I believe every championship team needs a player like Stephon Castle, the one who often does the dirty work, the one who does the hard fouls. And he does it from the guard position. He got in foul trouble in this game. And I think that really hurt the Spurs. When he got in foul trouble, I felt, regardless of this very large double-digit lead, this could end up coming back to hurt them. And I think it did. He didn't play. Coach Johnson wasn't able to do his regular rotation. He had to be mindful of Stephon Castle and the fouls because he knew he needed them in the fourth quarter. So the Spurs are down. It's going to take a lot to come back to win three straight games. Is it possible? Absolutely. Who would have thought the Knicks would have won that incredible comeback? 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
13: I'm talking about that NBA game, Game 4, Knicks and Spurs, and it's still on my mind. The Knicks had an incredible comeback and or the Spurs had an incredible collapse. So when I think about this game, I also think about the X's and the O's. As in, the Spurs don't have a forward that they trust, as in a player who plays the four position or a big three. They play four guards with the alien, Victor Wembanyama, or Wemby. Why don't they have a forward that they trust? Now, here in Tar Heel country, we all love Harrison Barnes. A better person than he is basketball player, and he's a great basketball player. They didn't play him in game four. But I believe not having a forward out there in that last possession where OG came in and tapped the ball. He came in uncontested. There was nobody there to box him out. Now, guards, are we trained to box out? Absolutely. We're taught butt in gut. Hold off that opponent. Don't let them get the rebound. But it's not first of mind all the time, like post players. It's so physical down low. You're used to pushing and shoving and trying to gain position. OG went in uncontested. And I think it goes back to the Spurs not having a regular forward in the rotation. Because if so, I believe OG would have been boxed out. He would have been contested. Is there a chance he would have still made an incredible tap? Absolutely. But I think the odds would have been against him. So with that being said, how do you coach a freak talent, as in Wemby? What are the right parts, players that you put around this player that can do everything? See, I'm reminded of Wilt the Stilt, Wilt Chamberlain. He was that freak talent at that time. 7'1", about 250 pounds. He dominated everybody. And for those Tar Heel basketball fans, we know about Wilt. Because Wilt, when he played for the Kansas Jayhawks, he lost the 1957 national championship game to the Tar Heels in triple overtime in his second year of college. Wilt played, 14 years in the NBA, and he only, and I know how tough it is to win an NBA championship, but with that type of freakish talent, he only won 2 championships. And that was with my Sixers and the Lakers. Wilt the Stilt has 72 NBA records. He's the only player to average 30 points and 20 rebounds per game in a season. And he did that 7 times. He once averaged 50 points per game. He won 2 championships, as I mentioned. He was 4 regular season MVPs, Rookie of the Year, 1 Finals MVP, All-Star Game MVP, 13 All-Star Games, 10 All-NBA teams, and 2 championships. Will Wemby be a Wilt Chamberlain? Basketball's a team sport. You need the right players with the right chemistry and the right attitude. The baby Spurs. I'm also thinking about how amazing it is for this young team, and I mean baby Spurs, to be in the finals. At the beginning of the year, it wasn't a guarantee that they were even going to make the playoffs. And yet they beat

0: as in they are so young, they don't know what they don't know. Do they really understand how bad this loss was? The press conferences say yes, but I'm not so sure. They might be so young that they'll just say, hey, it was only one game, and they'll just keep balling. They'll just keep dominating. And maybe they'll fix what happens in the fourth quarter. But the question is, can they win three games in a row? Because that's what it's going to take. And that is highly, highly unlikely. But who would have thought the Knicks would have won less in game four? The average age of the top seven players, the players who play for the Spurs, is only 23 years young. Victor is 22. Devin Vassell, 25. Stephon Castle, 21. Julian Champagny, 24. Dylan Harper, fresh out of college. Rutgers, 20 years old and dominating. And Carter Bryant, 20 years old. So who's the old guy of the group? De'Aaron Fox, only 28 years young. This team has so much potential, but it's not guaranteed to be in the finals. I think we call it the Marino effect. Superstar quarterback out of Pittsburgh goes to play for the Dolphins, gets to the Super Bowl. Big arm, throws tight spirals, a winner. He never got back to the Super Bowl. It is not easy to go this far. So we'll see. We'll know by now. Will the Spurs be able to come back and win another game, two games? Or will the Knicks win this championship 4-1? 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
0: We're talking NBA basketball. The Knicks versus the Spurs. I am on pause mode. I'm stuck on that game four with the Knicks' incredible comeback. And just sharing my thoughts. How about the coaching? I think the coaching really makes a difference. At all levels. Now, we know that NBA players are the best of the best of the best. Every player who gets an NBA contract is very, very good. But I still believe that elite players, people with a lot of talent, need guidance. They need coaching. And especially when you have a team that's so young, like the Spurs. So we've got Mike Brown versus Mitch Johnson. Mike Brown is proven. As a head coach, he won the NBA Cup Championship with the Knicks last year. He's been a two-time NBA Coach of the Year, 2009-2023. He's been the NBCA Coach of the Year in 2023. He's been the NBA All-Star Game Head Coach in 2029. He's a four-time NBA

0: NBA champion as an assistant coach. So he's learned a lot. 2003, 2017, 2018, and 2022. Four-time NBA championship. He's coached with some of the best. He was the associate head coach with the Golden State Warriors with Kerr from 2016 to 2022. He's paid his dues. He knows a lot. And in fact, he was an assistant coach with the Spurs back in 2000 to 2003. And then there's Mitch Johnson. He's an interim head coach of the San Antonio Spurs last year, but he took over for coach Greg Popovich, known as Pop, due to health issues. He's a winner. He won in high school where he grew up in Seattle. His father was an NBA champion with the Supersonics, John Johnson. And he's got the smarts. He played at Stanford and he was a sociology major. So that blend of sociology and athletics sounds like a winning combination to be a great coach. But it's still early. And right now, it's not looking good. It's not looking good. He was promoted to full-time assistant in 2020 with the Spurs. He replaced the legend, Tim Duncan, who stepped down from his position. And so, as I mentioned, he was the interim head coach in 2021. And then Victor Wembanyama came to the Spurs in 2023. And he got the opportunity to warm up the superstar center. November 2nd, 2024, Coach Pop was sidelined indefinitely from coaching, which was eventually revealed to be a stroke, and Johnson took over. In May of last year, he was promoted to head coach of the Spurs. So I believe that Coach Johnson and his staff have made numerous mistakes. No need to list them all here. But it's really, really tough to coach pro players. But that's what they need, and that's missing. Now, some would argue that it's harder to coach pros than it is college players. Some would say it's harder to coach college players versus pros. And I'm reminded of Duke and what happened to them. Just hold on to the ball. So maybe it is the players. But I believe coaching makes a big difference with the NBA as well. So have they hit destiny? And this is just their year? Comeback or collapse? I love basketball. 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

0: Friday, June 19th is the Juneteenth holiday all across the country, and there are several celebrations here in our community. 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And the town of Carrboro specifically is celebrating Juneteenth with events all weekend. On Friday the 19th, you can head to the Arts Center at 7:30 for a free performance of Elizabeth June's one-woman show, Notes from a Narcissistic Negro. Then on Saturday, June 20th, head to the Cat's Cradle Backyard at 5 p.m. for a Juneteenth celebration featuring Tank and the Bangas. 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

0: 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The Diamond Heels keep rolling this postseason as they stayed undefeated in Omaha Sunday night against West Virginia. 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
9: ABC News, I'm Sherry Preston. President Trump at the G7 summit in the French Alps still saying the memorandum of understanding with Iran will be released soon. ABC's Karen Travers, who's traveling with the president, says the Strait of Hormuz will reopen. However,
10: this doesn't actually get into the really complicated issues that have to be negotiated. So that will come in a 60-day window because this agreement now opens up this 60-day time frame to negotiate the end of the war and also have discussions over Iran's nuclear program.
9: Iran's top diplomat says the deal would also require Israel to withdraw from Lebanon. Israel says it's staying put for now. Eight people killed in the crash of a B-52 bomber at Edwards Air Force Base in California. Those on board, a mix of service members and civilians. Boeing says two of its employees were among those killed. Fed Chair Kevin Warsh presides over his first policy meeting today and holds a news conference at its conclusion tomorrow. This is ABC News. There's a scary new trend going around the world, more violence at schools. New research shows attacks on schools, students, and teachers jumped 40% in 2024 and 25. That's the largest jump in over a decade. More than 10,000 students and educators have been killed or hurt. California Governor Gavin Newsom says his family is being targeted by federal investigators. He claims it's over his criticism of President Trump. ABC's Alex Mallon.
11: Now, it's really unclear from his statement what these particular investigations entail. We are told from sources, however, that at least one of these investigations is examining his wife's taxes. And we understand this investigation is being run out of the U.S. Attorney's Office for the Eastern District of California. That covers Sacramento, obviously, where the Capitol and his office is located.
9: One of America's biggest car companies could be getting into the weapons business. The Wall Street Journal is reporting that GM is in talks with Lockheed Martin about making parts for some of its weapons. Sherry Preston, ABC News.
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16: Good morning and happy Tuesday. Time is 6:05. Temperature is 67 degrees in Chapel Hill, Carrboro. Partly cloudy skies out there right now. It's going to be a mostly cloudy day with highs getting up around 80 this afternoon. Relatively cool weather compared to what we have been seeing. Lows in the mid-60s tonight, and then unfortunately don't get used to the cooler stuff. We'll be back in the low 90s again tomorrow, peaking in the mid-90s on Thursday before settling down around 90 degrees for the weekend. Going to be with you on this Tuesday morning. Let's catch up on local news as we start the day. We begin today in Carrboro, where the town council meets tonight at 6 with an agenda that includes an update on hurricane readiness and a discussion of the process of updating the town's Unified Development Ordinance, or UDO. Carrboro also recently passed a budget for next year, with council members making a hard decision to pull money from the town's fund balance to avoid a 45% cut in nonprofit funding while also avoiding a property tax increase. Speaking with us on 97.9 The Hill, here's Carrboro Mayor Barbara Fouché.
17: I feel real good about the budget. So, you know, there's no property tax increase for the community to be concerned about. The council did decide that it was okay to fill that gap that we were having with funding fully our nonprofits through our human services process. There was a lot of conversation about that and how to do it. But in the end, everyone was okay filling that gap from our rainy day fund, from fund balance. And you know, I was always okay with that. Some of my other colleagues were talking about a small property tax increase, you know, to help fill the gap. And believe me, I get it. And had it not been this year, right after such a large property tax increase last year, right alongside the county's reeval, I would have been on board this year, but I just did not feel comfortable coming back

0: to our community members with another property tax increase right after the one from last year.
1: That's Mayor Barbara Frusci speaking there. Also tonight, Orange County commissioners are slated to give final approval to their budget when they meet at 7 in the Southern Human Services Center. Commissioners already agreed on the details 2 weeks ago, including a 4.22-cent property tax increase, most of that going to pay for capital projects that voters already approved in previous years. But commissioners also bumped up the rate slightly to cover a 4.5% per pupil increase in funding for public schools. In addition to the budget, commissioners are also expected to discuss broadband extension in rural Orange County. Get links to both of tonight's agendas on our website, chapelboro.com. The Durham City Council approved their own budget last night with numerous cuts to avoid raising property taxes despite an unexpected drop in property tax revenue from the previous year. The Indy Week took a deep dive this week on that drop in revenue, finding a large portion of it was caused by appeals of last year's revaluation, with over 90% of granted appeals going to corporate landlords and other large commercial property owners. Over now to Chatham County, where authorities say a Chapel Hill man drowned on Jordan Lake yesterday while trying to retrieve a drifting boat. 44-year-old Digui Yuan was found early in the afternoon. He was not wearing a life jacket at the time, so officials are reminding everyone to always wear a life jacket when boating or swimming on waterways like Jordan Lake. That's

0: city draws part of its water from Durham, and Durham imposed stage two restrictions yesterday. Stage two restrictions mean you can use the water inside your house like normal, but don't use spray irrigation systems on lawns. Don't use the water to wash outdoor surfaces unless there's a health concern. Don't wash your vehicles unless you're going to a commercial car wash. Don't add water to fountains, pools, or ponds unless it's necessary. And restaurants in Durham and North Chatham are being directed not to automatically give water to customers unless they ask for it. State officials say our portion of the triangle is in a state of exceptional drought. That's the worst possible drought condition, according to the National Weather Service. Back in Orange County, Chapel Hill Carborough City Schools last week named Nicole Page as the new principal of Phoenix Academy High School starting next school year. She's replacing John Dixon, who's moving into another position in the district. Finally, with school out for the summer at Carolina, the UNC campus will be a lot quieter for the next couple months, giving folks more of a chance to pay a visit. UNC and other community groups offer various walking tours of campus with different focuses on the university's architecture, landscape, and history. Just before the school year ended, Carolina Connections' Alice Scott took one tour that focuses on women's history on campus, and she filed this report.
1: When prospective students visit UNC's campus, they are led by a tour guide from the admissions office to various stops at some of the university's most iconic locations, like the Old Well and the Moorhead-Patterson Bell Tower. But another campus tour available to community members tells a different story.
2: You can use your phone and walk from place to place and read a little bit about a building or a site on campus that maybe you've seen a bunch of times. But the walking tour points out one piece of history that happened there, and I hope it will help folks to see these places in a new light.
1: That was Catherine Turk, a UNC professor who led the course that helped create this walking tour, which examines women's history on UNC's campus. This tour is available in the form of a digital map that people can use to learn about each location's historical context.
2: History is something that we make and piece together as we visit and revisit the past through our own perspective. And I think it was really powerful for the students to imagine being in this same place, but in different times.
1: The tour begins at the Sonia Haynes Stone Center and takes users across campus to 15 different spots, including administrative buildings, residence halls, and athletic spaces. Each location is connected to a historical event or document related to women's history.
2: So this is the campus fear map. It's a map, a printed map of part of UNC's campus that is hand-colored, which identified the locations on campus that women felt were the most dangerous.
1: Work creating the walking tour began in the spring of 2020 when Turk taught the course Women in the History of UNC Chapel Hill. UNC alumnus David Smith, who helped create the tour, said students spent the semester researching and reviewing documents and archives from Wilson Library.
3: I mean, I still think about a lot of the lessons of like what it felt like to hold a list of demands from the 70s, to like look at the correspondence that Pauli Murray wrote.
4: You know, this is a legacy that is complicated and like has stories of resistance, but also stories that make me feel disappointed in UNC.
1: After reviewing these primary sources, students were then tasked with determining which to select for the walking tour. According to UNC alumnae Emily Orland, this process required students to consider how to tell the story of women's history at UNC.
5: There's so much contesting and fighting for equal access and opportunity, but there's also so much joy. Maybe it didn't feel joyful at the time, but I think there's so much joy in knowing that women have been moving the needle on campus politics and having influence for decades. And I continued to see that during my time at UNC.
1: Turk says the walking tour makes this history come alive by blending interactivity with digital resources.
2: To think about what it would have been like to be on this campus at a time when women are not about 60% of the students here as they are now, but women were a tiny minority. And so I think it was really powerful for students to be in this same place, looking at these same trees and buildings and streets.
1: It's been 6 years since Turk taught her Women in the History of UNC Chapel Hill course, but the walking tour remains available to community members, allowing them the chance to revisit the lesser-known stories of UNC's past. In Chapel Hill, I'm Alice Scott.
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0: And as we get into our first full look at traffic and weather together, not too much to report out there traffic-wise yet. Still early, so no surprise. We'll keep an eye on things over the course of the morning, though, and if you're seeing anything we're not reporting, let us know about it by sending us a text when you're safe and off the roads at 919-240-6000. As for the weather, that's also looking good. 67 degrees right now in Chapel Hill, Carrboro. It's going to be mostly cloudy today. Relatively cool with highs only getting up around 80 degrees this afternoon. Enjoy that. Should be rain-free as well. Lows in the mid-60s tonight, and then the heat comes back. We'll be in the low 90s tomorrow with mostly sunny skies, topping out in the mid-90s on Thursday. And I did mention an exceptional drought hitting the area. We do get some rain at the very end of the week on Friday, but just for the one day. That'll help a little bit, but it won't pull us out of the drought condition. Highs around 90 degrees on Friday and staying there through the weekend. Should be mostly sunny on Saturday and Sunday, which is good news for those of us heading to Raleigh for the Hurricanes Parade. That's going to be Saturday midday, and we should be rain-free for that, assuming the forecast holds as it currently stands. 6:15 is your time here on 97.9 The Hill. Speaking of upcoming events, later on this morning we'll talk about Juneteenth in Chapel Hill, Carrboro. That is happening on Friday, so we'll keep an eye on the weather for that. Chance of rain throughout the day, but there are some outdoor events. Hopefully we'll be able to get all of those in with no issues. We'll talk about a big one in Chapel Hill and Carrboro that's coming up on Friday. We'll have that conversation with town officials at 8:30 this morning. Also today, we've got Victor Lewis coming into the studio with What's Trending. We've got the Impossible Quiz at 8:45 and much, much more. Coming up next, we've got sports and including the latest from Omaha as the Tar Heel baseball team awaits its next opponent in the College World Series. We'll find out later today who that's going to be. Plus, Bubba Cunningham looking back on 15 years as UNC Athletics Director. Had a long conversation with him last week. We got a comment from that coming up next after this.
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0: 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Time is 6:18. I mentioned that because we got sports coming up in just a few seconds. We'll be talking Tar Heel baseball primarily today, but some basketball news as well. Before we get to that, though, a loud screeching noise.
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This is a test of the emergency broadcast system. The broadcasters in your area, in voluntary cooperation with the federal, state, and local authorities, have developed this

0: Up, it's 3-seed Georgia against 6-seed Texas. That's an elimination game, too, as Georgia fell to Oklahoma yesterday, while Texas stayed alive by knocking out 7-seed Alabama. Elsewhere in sports, mark your calendar and clear your schedule for this Saturday, June 20th. That's the day of the Carolina Hurricanes Stanley Cup Championship Parade in Raleigh. Parade will begin at 11 a.m. Specific route still to be determined, but a large portion of Hillsborough Street will be closed for the festivities that morning. Back in Chapel Hill, UNC men's basketball announced yesterday they've scheduled a preseason exhibition against Indiana this fall, Sunday, October 18th in Indianapolis. Tickets for that game go on sale at 10 o'clock tomorrow morning through Ticketmaster. Use the code GOHEELS to access the site. Finally, I spoke last week with longtime UNC Athletics Director Bubba Cunningham as he prepares to step into a new role and leave the AD position for Steve Newmark. That shift at UNC is coming at a time when college athletics in general is undergoing a major transformation, but Cunningham says Carolina's in a good position to weather that storm and keep supporting all its existing teams. He says that's partly because of UNC's many successful coaches, and he takes a lot of pride in his efforts to hire and retain those coaches over the last 15 years.
1: What I really have enjoyed our coaches and our student athletes and just being a part of this community. I mean, I was told when I first got into college athletics that the best way to have a great athletic department is to have great coaches. And we have great coaches. And we've had incredibly long tenured coaches. When I first got here, we had a dinner at our house the very first year. We had a coach's dinner before the season started. And I added up all of the years of being a head coach at Carolina. We had 21 head coaches. We had 406 years of service at Carolina.
2: Wow.
1: So averaging over 20. So Ron Miller was over 50 years. Karen Shelton was over 30. Anson was at 40. And it's just amazing the tenure that our coaches have had. So that's been great.
2: What decision are you proudest of?
1: Oh, gosh. I don't really know if there's a decision. Maybe I guess any decision would be about a coach. You know, I think the decision about hiring Aaron is probably one of the ones that have been most fulfilling, and she's just a tremendous individual. You know, we've had coaches that have been sought after by other schools in the decision to try to retain them. You know, we don't talk about those, but we've had a couple that had really good offers, and we had to do everything we could to retain them. I think that's something that I feel really good about.
0: That's Bubba Cunningham speaking there. 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
0: 6:23 your time. Sports brought to you this hour by Coldwell Banker, Howard Perry, and Walston. Got a quick word from them, and then some music for you with Mipso on deck first after this.
4: 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It was actually kind of a whirlwind because it came together a lot faster than I thought it would. I still work with that first client, still in touch on a regular basis, and I've helped her find and sell multiple homes since we started.
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0: meeting this afternoon, and the winner of that game will face UNC tomorrow. 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Updating you on upcoming events in our community. Of course, Friday is Juneteenth, and there is a lot happening around the area. First of all, you can head to the Hargraves Community Center from 4 to 8 p.m. on Friday. That's on Roberson Street for the Chapel Hill Carborough Juneteenth celebration with live performance, music, poetry, dancing, food, kids' activities, an arts market, and history exhibits. ChapelHillArts.org for more info on that. In the evening on Friday, you can head to the Arts Center in Carborough at 7:30 for a free performance of Elizabeth June's one-woman show, Notes from a Narcissistic Negro. And then on Saturday, the 20th, head to the Cat's Cradle Backyard at 5 p.m. for a Juneteenth celebration featuring its Hank and the Bangas. Other things happening on Friday that are not Juneteenth-related. In Orange County, June 19th is also Regulator Remembrance Day, the anniversary of the date in 1771 when six demonstrators were executed in Hillsborough for challenging the British colonial government. That's part of the run-up to the American Revolution. That's also June 19th, and this Friday at 6 p.m., local historian Scott Washington, you know him well, will host a Remembrance Day event at the Regulator's Historic Marker near the intersection of Cameron and East King Street. Everyone's invited to attend. And you can join Therapy Smarts on Friday morning. They'll be co-hosted by Senator Natalie Murdoch for an important community advocacy event focused on House Bill 696 and its impact on North Carolina children, families, and health care providers. Learn how proposed changes could affect access to ABA therapy, speech therapy, occupational therapy, physical therapy, mental health services, and other critical supports for children across our state. That's Friday from 9 to 11 in the morning at Therapy Smarts, which is on Weaver Dairy Road in Chapel Hill. If you want to RSVP to that event and get more information, you can find details on the local events calendar page on our website, chapelborough.com. Quick update on weather now, brought to you by Rand Coca-Cola Beverages. 67 degrees in Chapel Hill with partly cloudy skies. Going to be mostly cloudy today with highs around 80. If you like cooler weather, today's the day to get out and enjoy, because it's not going to get any cooler than this anytime soon. We'll have lows in the mid-60s tonight, and then we're right back up in the 90s again tomorrow with highs around 91 on Wednesday, topping out around 95 on Thursday, and then settling right around that 90-degree mark for Friday, Saturday, and Sunday. Should have rain for the day on Friday, at least off and on, but otherwise we'll be rain-free for the entire rest of the week and weekend. That rain on Friday, if and when it comes, will help a little bit with the drought conditions we're dealing with. Unfortunately, no other days of rain this week, so we're not getting out of that anytime soon either. Rand Coca-Cola Beverages bringing us our weather report. Celebrate 250 years the classic way with an ice-cold Coca-Cola. Look for limited edition patriotic cans, perfect for summer moments from the backyard to Franklin Street. Celebrate the moment. 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
0: Time now, 6:32. Catching you up on local news if you're just joining us. Carborough Town Council meeting tonight at 6. Their agenda includes an update on hurricane readiness, plus a discussion of the process of updating the town's unified development ordinance. Orange County commissioners meet tonight at 7 o'clock in the Southern Human Services Center. They've got a big agenda item, finalizing and finally approving next year's budget plan, but most of the details got worked out a couple of weeks ago. You can head to our website, chapelborough.com, for details on that. Commissioners also expected to discuss broadband extension in rural Orange County as well. The Durham City Council approved their own budget last night with numerous cuts they had to make to avoid raising property taxes after getting an unexpected drop in property tax revenue from the previous year. If you want more information on that, Indy Week has you covered this week. They took a deep dive into that drop in property tax revenue and found a large portion of it was caused by appeals of last year's revaluation, and the vast majority of those granted appeals went not to homeowners, but to corporate landlords and other large commercial property owners. In Chatham County, sad news yesterday as authorities say a Chapel Hill man drowned on Jordan Lake yesterday while trying to retrieve a drifting boat. Second death on Jordan Lake this year. There were five last year. The individual in question was not wearing a life jacket at the time, so officials are also reminding everyone to wear life jackets when you're out on the water. In

0: Jordan Lake or any other waterway. Also in Chatham County, the Tri-River Water Company has announced Stage 2 water usage restrictions for customers in the North District. That includes the 15501 corridor between Pittsboro and the Orange County line. Stage 2 restrictions mean you can't use the water inside your house like normal. Outdoor restrictions, though, are in effect. So no spray irrigation systems on lawns. Don't use the water to wash outdoor surfaces or your vehicles unless you're going to a car wash. Don't add water to fountains, pools, or ponds unless it's necessary. And restaurants are being directed not to just automatically serve water to customers unless they ask for it first. Reason for the restrictions in northern Chatham County is because that portion of Chatham gets part of its water from Durham, and Durham imposed water restrictions starting yesterday. We're in an exceptional drought in the entire triangle. That's the worst possible drought condition, according to the National Weather Service. And in sports, UNC is one of six teams left standing in the hunt for a College World Series baseball title. We'll get down to four by the end of the day today. Three seed Georgia will face six seed Texas in an elimination game on the other side of the bracket. And the game that's more directly relevant for Tar Heel fans at 2 o'clock this afternoon, 16 seed West Virginia will face Troy. Loser of that game is out of the College World Series. The winner of that game will meet UNC tomorrow, also at 2 p.m. As the series continues in Omaha, we'll have that Carolina game for you tomorrow on 97.9 The Kill. A little closer to home, the Carolina Hurricanes have announced the date and time of their Stanley Cup victory parade. It's going to be this Saturday, the 20th, at 11 a.m. in Raleigh. 6:35 is your time. We got more music for you coming up next with Oasis on deck after this on 97.9 The Kill.
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0: Paul Simon there with Kodachrome and Oasis before that with Don't Look Back in Anger. 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
0: And this traffic report is brought to you by Carboro Coffee Roasters. Heading out on the roadways, just one slowdown to report, and it's our typical one for this time of the morning. We often get a slowdown on the Durham Freeway southbound from Cornwallis Road down to I-40. That on-ramp to get onto 40 East gets a little bit slow, and that's the case again today. But other than that, things are looking good. No incidents, accidents, or other delays to report. If you're seeing anything we're not reporting, though, shoot us a text when you're safe and off the roads and tell us about it at 919-240-6000. As for the weather, it's looking pretty good right now, too. 67 degrees in Chapel Hill and Carboro. It is looking partly cloudy. Yeah, we'll say mostly cloudy right now. Should be mostly cloudy for the better part of the day. Will be relatively cool, though, for this time of the year. We've been dealing with temperatures in the 90s, pushing 100 at the end of last week. Today, a very different story. Highs only getting up around 80 degrees. So if you like that cooler weather, or if you just can't stand the 90-plus degrees, which is highly understandable, get out and enjoy today while we've got it, because temperatures are going to go right back up in the 90s again starting tomorrow. So this is our one relatively cool day. Lows in the mid-60s tonight, and then up in the low 90s for tomorrow with mostly sunny skies, topping out in the mid-90s on Thursday. We'll get a chance of rain developing late Thursday, and then off and on rain expected on Friday to wrap up the week and get you into the weekend. The rest of the weekend, though, should be mostly sunny. We'll have highs right around 90 all through the weekend, Friday, Saturday, and Sunday. 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
0: 6:48 your time. Going to keep the hour going by playing music from a couple of artists who have birthdays today. Ben Queller is 45 years old, so we've got a Ben Queller song on deck, actually a duet with MJ Lenderman, North

0: Carolina Zone. That's coming up in a couple minutes, but we'll kick off this set with an artist, a local artist who's got a birthday today, Hugh Close, who was one half of Hank and Brendan. Here they are with Dis on 97.9 The Hill.
1: One, two, three.

0: turning 45 years old today. That's Ben Quiller, along with MJ Lenderman and O Dorian. Before that, Hank and Brendan with Dis. That's local music there. Hank is Hugh Close, and he's got a birthday today as well. 6:54, your time. Back to wrap up the hour after this.
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0: Time is 6:56. We've got time this hour for one more song. Going to go back to, I think this is the late 60s, could be the early 70s. This band wasn't together for that long, but they made some pretty good music in the process. Creedence Clearwater Revival with Run Through the Jungle on 97.9 The Hits.

0: Okay, I looked it up. From 1970, technically. That is Creedence Clearwater Revival with Run Through the Jungle, wrapping us up this hour on This Morning. Much more of This Morning yet to come, though, so hang out with us for the next 2 hours. We'll have a few folks in the studio from Chapel Hill and Carrboro at 8:30 talking about Juneteenth festivities at the Hargraves Community Center. Also, Victor Lewis with What's Trending at 7:45, the Impossible Quiz at 8:45, and much, much more. Looking at the weather, 67 degrees and mostly cloudy in Chapel Hill. It's going to be mostly cloudy and pretty nice temperature-wise today. Highs only around 80 degrees. That's great for the summer, especially this summer. We'll be back in the 90s tomorrow, though, and we'll stay there all the way through the weekend. Chance of rain on Friday, off and on through the day, but otherwise rain free. Time is 7 o'clock. ABC News now.
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2: ABC News, I'm Sherry Preston. No real details yet on the exact deal between the U.S. and Iran to reopen the Strait of Hormuz. President Trump speaking this morning at the G7 summit in France.
3: I didn't want to attack them last week, but we had no choice. And we did it twice, actually. We were doing it a third time, and we were able to not have to do that. But we have a deal that's a fair deal, it's a good deal.
2: One major question now, Israel's operation in Lebanon. Iran's top diplomat says the deal ending the war with the U.S. also means Israel has to pull out of Lebanon. But so far, Israel's prime minister says his troops are staying. Ukrainian President Volodymyr Zelensky at the G7 pressing for more help in the war against Russia. Ukraine also officially starting talks to join the European Union. That process could take several years. Cause of the crash of a B-52 bomber in Southern California under investigation. All 8 people on board were killed. The plane went down right after takeoff. This is ABC News. Hundreds of beagles rescued from Rigland Farms, a research facility in Wisconsin.
4: In June 2024, a routine inspection uncovered multiple animal care violations. Then in September, a follow-up inspection found twice as many violations. In January 2025, a judge appointed a special prosecutor to investigate Rigland Farms. And in October, Rigland agreed to surrender its breeding license by July this year to avoid felony animal mistreatment charges, an accusation the company denied.
2: ABC's Sophie Flay. The dogs will be going to a shelter called Big Dog Ranch Rescue, run by Lori Simmons. She says all of the beagles have been taken from the facility and will be treated humanely from here on out.
5: No more breeding, no more selling, no more testing, and full closure. Not one dog will remain.
2: She says once the dogs are vetted and neutered, they will be adopted by families all over the country. I'm Sherry Preston, ABC News.
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5: Good morning and happy Tuesday. Time is 7:04. Temperature 67 degrees in Chapel Hill. It's going to be a mostly cloudy day and a relatively cool one compared to the heat we've been getting. Highs today only around 80 degrees this afternoon, so get out and enjoy that. Lows in the mid-60s tonight and then back in the 90s tomorrow with highs around 91. Topping out in the mid-90s on Thursday before settling down to right around 90 degrees for the weekend. Should be rain-free for most of the week, but we've got some rain in the forecast for Friday. That's Juneteenth, so plan accordingly and watch the weather if you got outdoor plans that day. Good to be with you this morning. Let's catch you up on local news as we start the hour. Beginning today in Carrboro, where the town council meets tonight at 6 with an agenda that includes an update on hurricane readiness and a discussion of the process of updating the town's Unified Development Ordinance, or UDO for short. Carrboro also recently passed a budget for next year, with council members making a hard decision to pull money from the town's fund balance to avoid cutting nonprofit funding by 45%, but also avoiding a property tax increase at the same time. Speaking with us on 97.9 The Hill, here's Carrboro Mayor Barbara Fusci.
6: I feel real good about the budget. So, you know, there's no property tax increase for the community to be concerned about. The council did decide that it was okay to fill that gap that we were having with funding fully our nonprofits through our human services process. There was a lot of conversation about that and how to do it. But in the end, everyone was okay filling that gap from our rainy day fund, from fund balance. And you know, I was always okay with that. Some of my other colleagues were talking about a small property tax increase, you know, to help fill the gap. And believe me, I get it. And had it not been this year, right after such a large property tax increase last year, right alongside the county's reeval, I would have been on board this year. But I just did not feel comfortable coming back to our community members with another property tax increase right after the one from last year.
5: That's Mayor Barbara Fusci speaking there. Also tonight, Orange County commissioners are slated to give final approval to their budget when they meet at 7 in the Southern Human Services Center. Commissioners already agreed on the details 2 weeks ago, including a 4.22-cent property tax increase, most of that going to pay for capital projects that voters already approved in previous years. But commissioners also bumped up the rate slightly to cover a 4.5% per pupil increase in funding for public schools. In addition to the budget, commissioners are also expected to discuss broadband extension in rural Orange County. Get links to both of tonight's agendas on our website, chapelboro.com. The Durham City Council approved their own budget last night with numerous cuts to avoid raising property taxes despite an unexpected drop in property tax revenue from the previous year. The Indie Week took a deep dive this week on that drop in revenue, finding a large portion of it was caused by appeals of last year's revaluation, with over 90% of granted appeals going to corporate landlords and other large commercial property owners. Over now to Chatham County, where authorities say a Chapel Hill man drowned on Jordan Lake yesterday while trying to retrieve a drifting boat. 44-year-old Digui Yuan was found early in the afternoon. He was not wearing a life jacket at the time, so officials are reminding everyone to always wear a life jacket when boating or swimming on waterways like Jordan Lake. That's the second death reported on Jordan Lake in 2026. There were five reported last year. Staying in Chatham County, the Tri-River Water Company has announced Stage 2 water usage restrictions for customers in the North District, which includes the 15501 corridor between Pittsboro and the Orange County line. That's because that portion of Chatham County draws part of its water from Durham, and Durham imposed Stage 2 restrictions yesterday. Stage 2 restrictions mean you can use the water inside your house like normal, but don't use spray irrigation systems on lawns, don't use the water to wash outdoor surfaces unless there's a health concern. Don't wash your vehicles unless you're going to a commercial car wash. Don't add water to fountains, pools, or ponds unless it's necessary. And restaurants in Durham and North Chatham are being directed not to automatically give water to customers unless they ask for it. State officials say our portion of the triangle is in a state of exceptional drought. That's the worst possible drought condition, according to the National Weather Service. Back in Orange County, Chapel Hill Carborough City Schools last week named Nicole Page as the new principal of Phoenix Academy High School starting next school year. She's replacing John Dixon, who's moving into another position in the district. Finally, with school out for the summer at Carolina, the UNC campus will be a lot quieter for the next couple months, giving folks more of a chance to pay a visit. UNC and other community groups offer various walking tours of campus with different focuses on the university's architecture, landscape, and history. Just before the school year ended, Carolina Connections' Alice Scott took one tour that focuses on women's history on campus, and she filed this report.
7: When prospective students visit UNC's campus, they are led by a tour guide from the admissions office to various stops at some of the university's most iconic locations, like the Old Well and the Moorhead-Patterson Bell Tower. But another campus tour available to community members tells a different story.
8: You can use your phone and walk from place to place and read a little bit about a building or a site on campus that maybe you've seen a bunch of times. But the walking tour points out one piece of history that happened there, and I hope it will help folks to see these places in a new light.
7: That was Catherine Turk, a UNC professor who led the course that helped create this walking tour, which examines women's history on UNC's campus. This tour is available in the form of a digital map that people can use to learn about each location's historical context.
8: History is something that we make and piece together as we visit and revisit the past through our own perspective. And I think it was really powerful for the students to imagine being in this same place, but in different times.
7: The tour begins at the Sonia Haynes Stone Center and takes users across campus to 15 different spots, including administrative buildings, residence halls, and athletic spaces. Each location is connected to a historical event or document related to women's history.
8: So this is the campus fear map. It's a map, a printed map of part of UNC's campus that is hand-colored, which identify the locations on campus that women felt were the most dangerous.
7: Work creating the walking tour began in the spring of 2020 when Turk taught the course Women in the History of UNC Chapel Hill. UNC alumnus David Smith, who helped create the tour, said students spent the semester researching and reviewing documents and archives from Wilson Library.
9: I mean, I still think about a lot of the lessons of like what it felt like to hold a list of demands from the 70s to like look at the correspondence that Pauli Murray wrote.
10: You know, this is a legacy that is complicated and like has stories of resistance, but also stories that make me feel disappointed in UNC.
7: After reviewing these primary sources, students were then tasked with determining which to select for the walking tour. According to UNC alumnae Emily Orland, this process required students to consider how to tell the story of women's history at UNC.
11: There's so much contesting and fighting for equal access and opportunity, but there's also so much joy. Maybe it didn't feel joyful at the time, but I think there's so much joy in knowing that women have been moving the needle on campus politics and having influence for decades. And I continued to see that during my time at UNC.
7: Turk says the walking tour makes this history come alive by blending interactivity with digital resources.
8: To think about what it would have been like to be on this campus at a time when women are not about 60% of the students here as they are now, but women were a tiny minority. And so I think it was really powerful for students to be in this same place, looking at these same trees and buildings.

0: Kings and Streets.
1: It's been 6 years since Turk taught her Women in the History of UNC Chapel Hill course, but the walking tour remains available to community members, allowing them the chance to revisit the lesser-known stories of UNC's past. In Chapel Hill, I'm Alice Scott.
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2: 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We can make it a quick one. 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No incidents, accidents, or delays for the moment. So enjoy your morning commute. 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Update on weather brought to you by the towns and villages of Alamance County. Currently 67 degrees. That hasn't changed yet since I sat down. Got mostly cloudy skies out there right now. It's going to be mostly cloudy, but also rain-free during the day. We'll have highs up around 80 degrees this afternoon, which is as cold as we've seen in quite a while. We've had a lot of pretty powerful heat in the last couple of weeks, so get out and enjoy today if you can. Overnight lows in the mid-60s tonight. Unfortunately, the break in the heat is not going to last. We'll be right back. Back up in the 90s starting tomorrow. Highs tomorrow around 91 with mostly sunny skies. We'll top out around 95 on Thursday. We'll get a chance of rain a little late in the day on Thursday. That will linger off and on through Friday, Juneteenth, and then we'll be back to mostly sunny skies for Saturday and Sunday as we get into the rest of the weekend. Highs right around 90 degrees every day starting Friday. 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Go to visitalamance.com for details and to find more small surprises. It is 7:15. Coming up next, we've got sports. UNC baseball still in Omaha for the College World Series. They've got today off, but they're watching the action closely because what happens today will determine who Carolina plays tomorrow. So details on that, plus Bubba Cunningham looking back on 15 years as athletics director as he prepares to shift into a new advisory position. And we've got the details about the Stanley Cup victory parade for the Carolina Hurricanes. Details on when and where after this.
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1: Aaron, take a minute from Chapel Hill Media Group Studios here on East Franklin Street. It is time now to take a look at sports. Only six teams left standing in the hunt for a College World Series baseball title, and UNC is among them. Today at 2, 16-seed West Virginia and Troy will face each other in an elimination game. Whoever loses, their season will be over. Whoever wins will face the 5th-seeded Diamond Heels at 2 p.m. tomorrow. And, of course, we'll have that game for you tomorrow afternoon right here on 97.9 The Hill. If they win that game, Carolina will advance to the College World Series final for the first time in 19 years. Today's other game in Omaha pits 3-seed Georgia against 6-seed Texas. That's an elimination game, too, as Georgia fell to Oklahoma yesterday, while Texas stayed alive by knocking out 7-seed Alabama. Elsewhere in sports, mark your calendar and clear your schedule for this Saturday, June 20th. That's the day of the Carolina Hurricanes Stanley Cup Championship Parade in Raleigh. Parade will begin at 11 a.m. Specific route still to be determined, but a large portion of Hillsborough Street will be closed for the festivities that morning. Back in Chapel Hill, UNC men's basketball announced yesterday they've scheduled a preseason exhibition against Indiana this fall, Sunday, October 18th in Indianapolis. Tickets for that game go on sale at 10 o'clock tomorrow morning through Ticketmaster. Use the code GOHEELS to access the site. Finally, I spoke last week with longtime UNC Athletics Director Bubba Cunningham as he prepares to step into a new role and leave the AD position for Steve Newmark. That shift at UNC is coming at a time when college athletics in general is undergoing a major transformation, but Cunningham

0: coach at Carolina. We had 21 head coaches. We had 406 years of service at Carolina.
1: Wow.
0: So averaging over 20. So Ron Miller was over 50 years. Karen Shelton was over 30. Anson was at 40. And it's just amazing the tenure that our coaches have had. So that's been great.
1: What decision are you proudest of?
0: Oh, gosh. I don't really know if there's a decision. Maybe, I don't know. I guess any decision would be about a coach. You know, I think the decision about hiring Erin is probably one of the ones that have been most fulfilling. And she's just a tremendous individual. You know, we've had coaches that have been sought after by other schools in the decision to try to retain them. You know, we don't talk about those, but we've had a couple that had really good offers, and we had to do everything we could to retain them. I think that's something that I feel really good about.
1: That's Bubba Cunningham speaking there. 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
1: 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Got a quick word from them and then some music from the Allman Brothers Band. They're on deck after this.
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0: That's the local music there from Matt Southern over in Raleigh. Vampire, the title of that one from a couple of years ago. Before that, another song about someone out at night. Allman Brothers with Midnight Rider. 7:28, your time back in 90 seconds with an update on weather and more local news.
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0: 7:30 your time, half past the hour. 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

0: 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Update on weather brought to you by Duke Arts. 68 degrees and mostly cloudy in Chapel Hill. Going to be mostly cloudy today with highs only getting up around 80 degrees. So if you like the cooler stuff, today's your day. Overnight lows in the mid-60s tonight and then back to mostly sunny skies, but also back to heat starting tomorrow. We'll be in the low 90s for your Wednesday, mid-90s on Thursday. That's as hot as it's going to get. We'll see a chance of rain developing late Thursday, continuing off and on through most of Friday, and then clearing up for the weekend. And temperatures will be around 90 for Friday, Saturday, and Sunday. 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The Duke Arts Presents series continues with Arts on East. Free concerts every Wednesday at 7 p.m. on Duke's East Campus. That includes tomorrow. This was previously called the Music in the Garden series. Same series, different name. This series runs through next Wednesday, the 24th. So you got two more weeks to catch it. 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
0: Catching you up on local news, if you're just joining us, a couple local government meetings scheduled for tonight. Carborough Town Council meeting at 6 o'clock to get an update on hurricane readiness and discuss the process of updating the town's unified development ordinance. Orange County Commissioners meeting at 7 o'clock in the Southern Human Services Center. They've got a big agenda item. They'll take a final vote on next year's budget. They did work out most of the details at their meeting a couple of weeks ago, so we pretty much know the details at this point. You can head to our website, chapelboro.com, and get the full rundown of that. Durham City Council passed their own budget last night. No property tax increase, but they had to make a bunch of cuts to stave off an unexpected drop in property tax revenue from the previous year. Indy Week takes a deep dive into the reasons why there was a steep drop in property tax revenue. You can head to their website and read it in full. It has to do with property revaluation and the appeals of property revaluation and who won those appeals and who didn't. Big property owners got most of the successful appeals, as it turns out. In Chatham County, authorities are reminding everyone to always wear a life jacket when boating or swimming on waterways like Jordan Lake. That's after a Chapel Hill man sadly drowned yesterday while going off to retrieve a drifting boat on Jordan Lake. Details on that up on our website, chapelboro.com. Chatham County residents are also experiencing water usage restrictions in part of the county, northern Chatham County to be exact. That's along the 15501 corridor between Pittsboro and Chapel Hill. That's because that portion of Chatham County draws part of its water from Durham, and Durham imposed stage 2 water restrictions yesterday, so that also applies to that section of Chatham. Stage 2 restrictions mean you can use the water indoors like normal. Big outdoor projects, though, are restricted, so no spray irrigation, don't be spray washing the side of your house, no hand washing of vehicles unless you're taking it to a commercial car wash. If you got a pool or a fountain or a pond, don't be adding water to that. And another interesting thing, restaurants in those regions are being directed not to just automatically give water to customers unless they ask for it first. State officials say our portion of the triangle is in a state of exceptional drought. That's the worst possible drought condition, according to the National Weather Service. And in sports, no action today for UNC baseball, but we're watching the action closely nonetheless in the College World Series in Omaha. At 2 o'clock today, West Virginia and Troy will meet each other on the field. The loser loser of that game will be done with their season. They will be eliminated from the College World Series. The winner of that game will move on to face Carolina in the semifinals tomorrow at 2 p.m. We're going to have that game for you on 97.9 The Hill. UNC, one of six teams left standing in the hunt for the College World Series title. Two more teams will be eliminated today, including either West Virginia or Troy. And if you're a Carolina Hurricanes fan, mark your calendars for this Saturday, June 20th. That's the day of the Stanley Cup Victory Parade, which is going to start at 11 a.m. in Raleigh. Parade route still to be determined, but a big portion of Hillsborough Street is going to be closed for the duration. 7:36 is your time. Got more music for you coming up next with REM on deck after this.
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4: My name is Roland McReynolds. I'm Executive Director with the Carolina Farm Stewardship Association. An important part of what we do is advocating with state and federal governments about the needs that small farms face. The policies and laws around food and agriculture are often very opaque. It's a system that tends to benefit large-scale farms, and the needs of smaller-scale farms are harder to understand. Many of our members are beginning farmers. That is to say, they're people who've been farming for less than 10 years. And these farmers have significant learning curves in terms of not just how to grow products, but how to market them, how to manage diseases and weed pressures and drought and floods, all in a system where they're trying to benefit the environment and practice organic farming practices. Carolina Farm Stewardship Association hosts a number of events like our Piedmont Farm Tour every spring, which is a great way to learn about our organization and the farms we serve. 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

0: That is Night Swimming by REM on 97.9 The Hill. Time is 7:42. Time now for this week's Hometown Hero, brought to you by the O. Max Gardner Foundation. This week's Hometown Hero is Mary Lucas, the founder of Longleaf Animal Rescue in Hillsboro. Still a brand new organization, but one that's already making a big difference.
1: I started Longleaf only in September, and since then we have saved, we're reaching almost 200 animals since September.
0: Mary Lucas has been volunteering with animal rescue organizations for many years, but it was her work with human hospice organizations that led her to open up Longleaf.
1: I work at Transitions Life Care for my full-time job. We had a lot of patients who were at the end of life and did not know what to do with their pets. And so there was a need there.
0: Today, after less than a year in operation, Longleaf Animal Rescue has dozens of volunteers and foster families rescuing cats and dogs in cases where their owners have passed away or are entering nursing homes, hospitals, or hospice care.
1: They want to know that their animal is safe and we're able to skip the shelter and get them to rescue, which also gives an owner peace of mind to know that their animal is in rescue and safe and going to find a forever home.
0: Recently, that included the dog named Mr. Pickles, who was discovered in a state of severe neglect after his owner tragically passed away.
1: Chatham County Animal Shelter reached out, sent me a photo, and said, we had this dog come in, and I immediately said yes.
0: Mary Lucas's work to rescue Mr. Pickles captured the hearts of thousands of people on social media and perfectly illustrated her own passion for not only rescuing animals from owners in crisis, but also caring for animals who are themselves in crisis, either with severe medical needs or nearing the end of their lives.
1: I really have passion for hospice dogs and medical cases like Mr. Pickles and seniors. Currently, we have a couple dogs in hospice care with us, so they have a life-limiting illness, such as cancer, and we provide them palliative care and let them live out their final days in a home with us. You know, every animal deserves to be out of the shelter and enjoy their remaining time on earth and beloved.

0: the day that he passed, and seeing those cases like Wheelie and Mr. Pickles and the amount of people who just surround these animals with love is just something special.
1: You can read more about Mr. Pickles on our website, chapelboro.com, and learn more about Longleaf Animal Rescue and support their efforts at longleafanimalrescue.org. 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We thank them for their generous support of our hometown hero program all summer long.
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1: 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No incidents or accidents to report, just your usual 745 slowdowns. Fordham Boulevard slow going right by Old Mason Farm Road near St. Thomas More. Durham Freeway slow going through the RTP in both directions until you're just past TW Alexander Drive. I-40 looking pretty good. You'll see some traffic eastbound right at the 4085 split just west of Hillsboro. Some traffic westbound heading into the RTP, but not going to slow you down too much in either case. If you're seeing anything we're not reporting beyond all that, send us a text when you're safe and off the roads and tell us about it at 919-240-6000. Floor Coverings International, Chapel Hill, bringing us traffic. 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Currently mostly cloudy, 68 degrees in Chapel Hill. No real chance of rain. I am seeing a tiny little dot of rain just off to our southwest. So if you're along that, looks like Jones Ferry Road corridor, you might see a little bit of a sprinkle right now, but nothing of any significance. It's going to be a mostly cloudy day, but we should be rain-free with highs getting up around 80 this afternoon. Relatively cool compared to what we have been seeing. So enjoy that at the very least. We'll have lows in the mid-60s tonight and then back to mostly sunny skies tomorrow, but also back to the heat. We'll be up in the low 90s for our high on Wednesday, topping out in the mid-90s on Thursday, and then settling down around 90 degrees for Friday, Saturday, and Sunday. Chance of rain developing late Thursday and running off and on through Friday. That'll help a little bit with the drought that we're dealing with, but not too much. 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
1: 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Victor Lewis in the studio to catch us up on What's Trending. Good morning. How are you?
4: Pretty good and excited to talk about today's
1: trend. You are very excited about this trend segment. I don't even know what it is.
4: Stoked.
1: All right.
4: It's trending pretty hard. This is not just Victor researches something and talks to you about it, even though I did do that. A lot of my research was made spectacularly easy for today's trend, thanks to nycstreetsblog.org. I did not have a chance to research too much about what makes Streets Blog possible. I need to, though, because Streets Blog is on it in terms of reporting. Let's talk about speeding tickets.
1: All right.
4: Since 2022, traffic cameras have caught one specific pickup truck speeding through school zones and running red lights over 547 times.
1: Oh, I've heard about this truck.
4: Yes, you have.
1: Yeah.
4: And Streets Blog dug deeper than I think any big name journalist, reporter, house ever would.
1: Isn't this like the one truck in New York City that's responsible for, like, individually responsible for, like, 15% of the speeding that happens in town?
4: This particular 2022 Dodge Ram 1500 has racked up $36,000 worth of speeding tickets since 2022. It is certainly a whole lot. Streets Blog, the lauded publication that I'm super into as of right now, curious as to why nothing has been done about this and why the law and consequences seemingly do not apply to this particular car, discovered that somewhat predictable.

0: Notably, the driver of the Ram 1500 is an officer of the New York City Police Department.
1: Yeah, there you
0: His
1: go.
0: His name is... See, you say that, it was, and you go like, well, yeah.
1: It was either that or millionaire Trump donor, so, you know.
0: So he had...

0: he is a employee of the state, of the city. Yes. Parked in Giovanzanti's driveway was another car, which had received 69 speeding and red light tickets since March 2022. And this really kicked off a thing for Streets Blog, because Giovanzanti's precinct in St. George is overseen by Inspector Eric Waldheim, who continues to tolerate cops who flagrantly violate speed limit laws. If you would like to know how Streets Blog knows this, it's because the precinct didn't want to talk to them either. So they went out to the parking lot, took note of everybody's license plate in the parking lot, and came up with 33 of the 40 police officers' personal cars parked outside the station at that time have been slapped multiple times for speeding violations, including one cop with 57 camera-issued tickets, another with 40, another with 25, and one with 24, all under the command of Waldheim, all at just one precinct.
1: Okay, four things. Let's see if I can remember them all. Number one, good on the Streets Blog for doing the Lord's work and digging deep into this.
0: They're on one.
1: Like, ProPublica is a national organization that does journalism like this, and they're national, so they're pretty well-funded. You know, no, not that New York City is a small town per se, but they're going to be much less funded than a ProPublica, but they're able to do that much digging. That's really cool. That's really, really cool. Number two, on that note, let's reflect on the importance of local journalism for making this, for doing this service, right? Like, without, you know, and this is not a traditional, like, mainstream media outlet, but this is exactly what you need to have in order to have a functioning city free of corruption.
0: And
1: right?
0: Folks have heard about this. You had heard about this when I was leaving the newsroom earlier to come here and talk about it. Henry had heard of this. So this is making national news. We don't live in New York and we know about it. And that is entirely because of Streets Blog and the work they've been doing. Unfortunately, not a lot of official comment has taken place. Not Waldheim, not the NYPD. They got to Mom Donnie and asked him a question, and he sort of deferred on a little bit of just, yeah, we got to do something, but nothing's been done on this so far.
1: That was going to be my third point. Like, what is Mom Donnie saying about this? Because that's a guy who's going to, if anyone is going to step in and do something about police corruption, so he's probably the one who's going to do it.
0: I appreciate the framing on local journalism, because local action is where anything gets done. I think that we know this here. Whenever a town council meeting is happening, I feel like Chapel Hill / Orange County is pretty good about paying attention to what's going on in those things. And there are public comment sessions and meetings from the 120th precinct. And wouldn't you know it, they canceled May's. They canceled May's public comment session, citing that it was a Islamic holiday, even though no other precinct canceled theirs for that day, which then led to a whole battery of other tweets of just like, wow, good on the New York City Police Department for respecting this Islamic holiday.
1: Right.
0: And there's so many questions and answers to be had here. We have yet to see if the June session will take place, but there are so many Staten Island residents absolutely champing at the bit to get in on this public meeting and ask some very direct questions to their servants of the state.
1: Wait, is this in Staten Island? That's even better.
0: That is even better.
1: That does kind of negate my fourth point, which is, honestly, I am almost impressed, having been in New York City multiple times fairly recently, and certainly having spent a lot of time in New York City, how it's even possible to speed in the first place, given how much traffic there is in New York and how slow everyone is compelled to go because there's just that much traffic out there. But in Staten Island, there are fewer people, so I guess speeding is more possible.
0: I can tell you one thing. I will be following the rest of the story with great interest. And just one more time, can't say it enough, shout out to Streets Blog.
1: That's what's trending out there in the world. More from Victor coming up in a minute with the clean joke of the day. Got some time for a local song between now and then. We'll go with the song about speed. This is Campfires and Constellations with Fast Burn to Tabor City on 97.9 The Hill.

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3: Aaron, what's the difference between imply and infer?
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2: Terrible.
3: It's pretty funny.
2: Terrible.
3: It's all right.
2: Actually, pretty good. 7:59 is your time. One more look at weather as we wrap up the hour. 68 degrees, mostly cloudy in Chapel Hill. Going to be mostly cloudy and relatively cool all day today. Highs only getting up around 80 degrees, so have fun with that. Lows in the mid-60s tonight, and then a warm-up again beginning tomorrow. We'll be in the low 90s on Wednesday, topping out in the mid-90s on Thursday before settling down to right around 90 degrees for the weekend. Mostly sunny for most of that, but we do have some rain developing late Thursday that'll continue off and on through the day, specifically on Friday. 8 o'clock is your time here on 97.9 The Kill. We've got ABC News at the top of the hour for you in just a couple of seconds, and then more of This Morning after that.
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4: ABC News, I'm Sherry Preston. Five people now under arrest in an alleged plot to attack the UFC fight at the White House over the weekend. Sources tell ABC News the plan involved hooking explosives onto drones and flying them into nearby buildings, and then what's described as a second wave that would rush a checkpoint. President Trump touting his peace deal with Iran at the G7 summit. Iran's foreign minister, though, says the deal has to include Israel pulling out of Lebanon, something Israeli Prime Minister Benjamin Netanyahu says isn't happening. President Trump this morning.
5: I've had a great relationship with Bibi, but now Bibi has to be more responsible with respect to Lebanon.
4: The governor of Texas declaring a disaster for more than 100 counties in his state after torrential rain and flash flooding. The Williams sisters are headed to Wimbledon. Serena and Venus getting a wild card entry to play doubles at the tournament, which starts later this month. This is ABC News. It's back to court today for Luigi Mangione, accused of killing United Healthcare CEO Brian Thompson in 2024. Here's ABC's Peter Haralambos.
6: Mangione was last in court earlier this month, though the judge overseeing his case abruptly blocked the public from accessing the hearing. New York Judge Gregory Caro also rejected a request from a coalition of news organizations to open the hearing or provide a reason why it was sealed, though we scheduled Tuesday's hearing to pick up where things left off. Mangione is less than 3 months away from standing trial on murder charges associated with the 2024 assassination. He's pleaded to not guilty, and a public campaign to raise money for his defense has raised more than $1.5 million. Peter Haralambos, ABC News.
4: New York City gearing up for the next ticker tape parade down the Canyon of Heroes on Thursday. Since ticker tape isn't really used anymore, 2,500 pounds of office paper is being shredded for the event. Mayor Mandani thinks it might be the biggest parade in New York City's history. Sherry Preston, ABC News.
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7: Good morning and happy Tuesday. Time is 8:05, temperature 68 degrees in Chapel Hill. Mostly cloudy skies. Going to be mostly cloudy today, but we should be rain-free, relatively cool as well, with highs only topping out around 80 degrees. This does not last. We're back in the 90s again tomorrow, and we'll stay there through the weekend, but enjoy today while we got it. Lows in the mid-60s tonight. At least we'll have mostly sunny skies tomorrow. It's not quite as gray, but temperatures will be in the low 90s. Chance of rain on Friday, and that's Juneteenth as we get into the weekend, but otherwise we should be rain-free for better or worse. That'll help with outdoor plans, but it will not help us stave off this drought that we're still in. Water restrictions still hitting a lot of folks in our community, including in Durham, and as we'll talk about in a second, now in part of Chatham County, too. Catching you up on local news as we start the hour, beginning today in Carrboro, actually, where the town council meets tonight at 6 with an agenda that includes an update on hurricane readiness and a discussion of the process of updating the town's unified development ordinance. Carrboro also recently passed a budget for next year, with council members making the decision to pull money from the town's fund balance to avoid a 45% cut in nonprofit funding while also avoiding increasing property taxes. Speaking with us on 97.9 on the Hill, Carrboro Mayor Barbara Fushi have this to say.
8: I feel real good about the budget. So, you know, there's no property tax increase for the community to be concerned about. The council did decide that it was okay to fill that gap that we were having with funding fully our nonprofits through our human services process. There was a lot of conversation about that and how to do it. But in the end, everyone was okay filling that gap from our rainy day fund, from fund balance. And you know, I was always okay with that. Some of my other colleagues were talking about a small property tax increase, you know, to help fill the gap. And believe me, I get it. And had it not been this year, right after such a large property tax increase last year, right alongside the county's reeval, I would have been on board this year. But I just did not feel comfortable coming back to our community members with another property tax increase right after the one from last year.
7: That's Mayor Barbara Fushi speaking there. Also tonight, Orange County commissioners are slated to give final approval to their budget when they meet at 7 in the Southern Human Services Center. Commissioners already agreed on the details 2 weeks ago, including a 4.22-cent property tax increase, most of that going to pay for capital projects that voters already approved in previous years. But commissioners also bumped up the rate slightly to cover a 4.5% per pupil increase in funding for public schools. In addition to the budget, commissioners are also expected to discuss broadband extension in rural Orange County. Get links to both of tonight's agendas on our website, chapelboro.com. The Durham City Council approved their own budget last night with numerous cuts to avoid raising property taxes despite an unexpected drop in property tax revenue from the previous year. The Indy Week took a deep dive this week on that drop in revenue, finding a large portion of it was caused by appeals of last year's revaluation, with over 90% of granted appeals going to corporate landlords and other large commercial property owners. Over now to Chatham County, where authorities say a Chapel Hill man drowned on Jordan Lake yesterday while trying to retrieve a drifting boat. 44-year-old Digui Yuan was found early in the afternoon. He was not wearing a life jacket at the time, so officials are reminding everyone to always wear a life jacket when boating or swimming on waterways like Jordan Lake. That's the second death reported on Jordan Lake in 2026. There were 5 reported last year. Staying in Chatham County, the Tri-River Water Company has announced Stage 2 water usage restrictions for customers in the North District, which includes the 15501 corridor between Pittsboro and the Orange County line. That's because that portion of Chatham County draws part of its water from Durham, and Durham imposed Stage 2 restrictions yesterday. Stage 2 restrictions mean you can use the water inside your house like normal, but don't use spray irrigation systems on lawns, don't use the water to wash outdoor surfaces unless there's a health concern. Don't wash your vehicles unless you're going to a commercial car wash. Don't add water to fountains, pools, or ponds unless it's necessary. And restaurants in Durham and North Chatham are being directed not to automatically give water to customers unless they ask for it. State officials say our portion of the triangle is in a state of exceptional drought. That's the worst possible drought condition, according to the National Weather Service. Back in Orange County, Chapel Hill Carborough City Schools last week named Nicole Page as the new principal of Phoenix Academy High School starting next school year. She's replacing John Dixon, who's moving into another position in the district. Finally, with school out for the summer at Carolina, the UNC campus will be a lot quieter for the next couple months, giving folks more of a chance to pay a visit. UNC and other community groups offer various walking tours of campus.

0: with different focuses on the university's architecture, landscape, and history. Just before the school year ended, Carolina Connections' Alice Scott took one tour that focuses on women's history on campus, and she filed this report.
1: When prospective students visit UNC's campus, they are led by a tour guide from the admissions office to various stops at some of the university's most iconic locations, like the Old Well and the Moorhead-Patterson Bell Tower. But another campus tour available to community members tells a different story.
2: You can use your phone and walk from place to place and read a little bit about a building or a site on campus that maybe you've seen a bunch of times. But the walking tour points out one piece of history that happened there, and I hope it will help folks to see these places in a new light.
1: That was Catherine Turk, a UNC professor who led the course that helped create this walking tour, which examines women's history on UNC's campus. This tour is available in the form of a digital map that people can use to learn about each location's historical context.
2: History is something that we make and piece together as we visit and revisit the past through our own perspective. And I think it was really powerful for the students to imagine being in this same place, but in different times.
1: The tour begins at the Sonia Haynes Stone Center and takes users across campus to 15 different spots, including administrative buildings, residence halls, and athletic spaces. Each location is connected to a historical event or document related to women's history.
2: So this is the campus fear map. It's a map, a printed map of part of UNC's campus that is hand-colored, which identified the locations on campus that women felt were the most dangerous.
1: Work creating the walking tour began in the spring of 2020 when Turk taught the course Women in the History of UNC Chapel Hill. UNC alumnus David Smith, who helped create the tour, said students spent the semester researching and reviewing documents and archives from Wilson Library.
3: I mean, I still think about a lot of the lessons of like what it felt like to hold a list of demands from the 70s, to like look at the correspondence that Pauli Murray wrote.
4: You know, this is a legacy that is complicated and like has stories of resistance, but also stories that make me feel disappointed in UNC.
1: After reviewing these primary sources, students were then tasked with determining which to select for the walking tour. According to UNC alumnae Emily Orland, this process required students to consider how to tell the story of women's history at UNC.
5: There's so much contesting and fighting for equal access and opportunity, but there's also so much joy. Maybe it didn't feel joyful at the time, but I think there's so much joy in knowing that women have been moving the needle on campus politics and having influence for decades. And I continued to see that during my time at UNC.
1: Turk says the walking tour makes this history come alive by blending interactivity with digital resources.
2: To think about what it would have been like to be on this campus at a time when women are not about 60% of the students here as they are now, but women were a tiny minority. And so I think it was really powerful for students to be in this same place, looking at these same trees and buildings and streets.
1: It's been 6 years since Turk taught her Women in the History of UNC Chapel Hill course. But the walking tour remains available to community members, allowing them the chance to revisit the lesser-known stories of UNC's past. In Chapel Hill, I'm Alice Scott.
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0: And this traffic report is brought to you by Proximo. Looking out there at the traffic cameras, it's been a relatively light morning, and that continues to be the case. We do have one accident that's been reported at the, looks like the split between 40 and 85, just west of Hillsboro, possibly the on-ramp to actually get onto 85 from I-40 if you're traveling west. This is not causing any delay, but be careful if you're heading that direction. That's a accident-prone interchange to begin with, and we did just have one that got reported. Luckily, no big delays right now, though. Elsewhere in the area, no other big delays. Got a little bit still lingering on Fordham Boulevard right by Old Mason Farm Road in Chapel Hill. Still some traffic on the Durham Freeway as usual until you're just past TW Alexander Drive in both directions. And if you're on 40 westbound, you'll see a little

0: tiny bit of traffic heading into the RTP from the airport right around Page Road. 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Right now, 69 degrees in Chapel Hill with mostly cloudy skies. Going to be kind of a gray day with mostly cloudy skies all day long, but the rain should hold off, and it will be relatively nice temperature-wise. Highs only around 80 degrees for your afternoon. Overnight lows in the mid-60s tonight, and then mostly sunny tomorrow, but also hotter with temperatures back up in the low 90s. We'll top out in the mid-90s on Thursday and then settle down around 90 degrees every day for the weekend. We'll get a chance of rain developing late Thursday. That'll continue off and on through the day on Friday, but then the rest of the weekend we'll be back to mostly sunny skies. 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It is 8:16. Coming up in the second half of the hour, we've got your impossible quiz trivia question of the day. Questions related to the Carolina Hurricanes, who are celebrating their Stanley Cup championship. More on that in sports as well coming up in a minute. I'll try to come up with questions this week that don't require you to have a lot of deep hockey knowledge, though. So adjacent to the Carolina Hurricanes will be our topic for this week. We've also got a conversation coming up at 8:30 with a few folks from Chapel Hill and Carrboro about this Friday's Juneteenth festival, which are taking place at the Hargraves Community Center on Roberson Street Friday afternoon and evening. More on that coming up in a little more than 10 minutes. Up first, though, we've got sports. UNC baseball awaiting their opponent in the College World Series. They got today off, and they're back on the field tomorrow, but we're watching the action today nonetheless. Details on that coming up in a bit, plus details about the Stanley Cup Victory Parade, which is going to be this weekend in Raleigh, and Bubba Cunningham weighing in on his 15-year run as UNCA's athletics director as he prepares to move into a different advisory role at the end of this summer. All of that coming up next in sports after this.
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0: Aaron Kay coming at you from Chapel Hill Media Group Studios here on East Franklin Street. It is time now to

0: Civic route still to be determined, but a large portion of Hillsborough Street will be closed for the festivities that morning. Back in Chapel Hill, UNC men's basketball announced yesterday they've scheduled a preseason exhibition against Indiana this fall, Sunday, October 18th in Indianapolis. Tickets for that game go on sale at 10 o'clock tomorrow morning through Ticketmaster. Use the code GOHEELS to access the site. Finally, I spoke last week with longtime UNC Athletics Director Bubba Cunningham as he prepares to step into a new role and leave the AD position for Steve Newmark. That shift at UNC is coming at a time when college athletics in general is undergoing a major transformation, but Cunningham says Carolina's in a good position to weather that storm and keep supporting all its existing teams. He says that's partly because of UNC's many successful coaches, and he takes a lot of pride in his efforts to hire and retain those coaches over the last 15 years.
1: What I really have enjoyed our coaches and our student athletes and just being a part of this community. I mean, I was told when I first got into college athletics, the best way to have a great athletic department is to have great coaches. And we have great coaches. And we've had incredibly long tenured coaches. When I first got here, we had a dinner at our house the very first year. We had a coach's dinner before the season started. And I added up all of the years of being a head coach at Carolina. We had 21 head coaches. We had 406 years of service at Carolina.
2: Wow.
1: So averaging over 20. So Ron Miller was over 50 years. Karen Shelton was over 30. Anson was at 40. And it's just amazing the tenure that our coaches have had. So that's been great.
2: What decision are you proudest of?
1: Oh, gosh. I don't really know if there's a decision. Maybe I guess any decision would be about a coach. You know, I think the decision about hiring Aaron is probably one of the ones that have been most fulfilling, and she's just a tremendous individual. You know, we've had coaches that have been sought after by other schools in the decisions to try to retain them. You know, we don't talk about those, but we've had a couple that had really good offers, and we had to do everything we could to retain them. I think that's something that I feel really good about.
0: That's Bubba Cunningham speaking there. 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
0: 8:23, your time. Sports brought to you this hour by Chapel Hill Tire. Got a quick word from them, and then music from Faith Jones on the way after that.
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0: That was off the Cover Charge album that came out in 2020 to raise money to keep Cat's Cradle going through the pandemic. And that was a highlight among a whole bunch of great songs from great artists. Faith Jones there covering Buffalo Springfield with For What It's Worth. 8:28 is your time. Back in a couple minutes with an update on weather and then a conversation about Juneteenth in Chapel Hill, Carrboro. A big event this Friday at the Hargrave Center. Details on that after this.
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4: 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Aaron Keck here with you this morning. Coming up in just a minute, we'll be talking about a big event this Friday celebrating Juneteenth in Chapel Hill and Carrboro. You can join the two towns for an evening of culture, community, and good vibes at the annual Juneteenth celebration with history exhibits, live performances, an old school set from DJ Brian Dawson, food trucks, a basketball tournament, and a vendor market. That's this Friday from 4 to 8 at the Hargraves Community Center. 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More on that in just a second. 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Right now, 69 degrees in Chapel Hill and Carrboro. Mostly cloudy. No rain on the radar, though. That's going to be the case throughout the day today. Clouds will be in the sky. We'll be a little gray out there, but we shouldn't see rain. Highs will get up around 80 this afternoon, so quite a bit cooler than we've been seeing as well. Overnight lows in the mid-60s tonight, and then back into the low 90s for tomorrow with mostly sunny skies. Will top out in the mid-90s on Thursday and then settle right around 90 degrees for the weekend. Chance of rain developing late Thursday, continuing off and on through Friday, and then clearing up for the rest of the weekend after that. 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
4: Well, coming up on Friday, June 19th, head to the Hargraves Community Center in Chapel Hill from 4 to 8 p.m. and celebrate Juneteenth with Chapel Hill and Carrboro. 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Joined in the studio to talk Juneteenth by three special guests, Darian Cropper and Javi Vallejo from Chapel Hill Community Arts and Culture, and Michelle Bloom from Carrboro Recreation and Parks. Thank you all so much for being with us today.
6: Thank you.
7: Thanks for having us.
4: So that was a real quick introduction to what's going on, but what should folks know about Juneteenth on Friday?
7: Yeah, so just to reiterate, Friday, June 19th at Hargraves Community Center, again, 4 to 8. Really excited. We've got a great lineup of activities, performers for folks. So some of those performers, including Trey Charles, Kay Marianne, Daily Melodies, DJ Brian Dawson. We've got Line Dancing with Lonnie T, and we've got 30-plus vendors, nonprofits for folks to be able to engage with and, you know, to get goods from. You do some of your Christmas shopping there. And in addition to that, we've got a great variety of food trucks, a basketball tournament, and a number of other activities, including face painting, community muraling, and some of those history exhibits that you were mentioning.
4: Nice. On that whole list, what are some of the things that you're most looking forward to?
7: I think for me, I'm really excited to see Trey Charles.
4: He's great.
7: He's awesome.
4: Yeah. Darian?
6: I'm excited for the vendors. I'm always excited to see what local artists are there and what they're selling and kind of interact with them and hear more about their inspiration.
4: Michelle?
8: The food.
4: Nice.
8: Yes. Just walking up to an event and just smelling barbecue,
4: food
8: cooking. That and listening to some good music as well. So
4: also really cool that this is a collaboration.

0: between Carborough and Chapel Hill for the last couple of years. So last year was at Town Commons. This year it's at Hargrave. So trading locations back and forth too, right?
1: Oh, yes. And I think as a collective unit, we've just agreed to be able to share the spaces and go back and forth between the two spaces, between Hargraves and Carborough Town Hall, which makes it beautiful that we're able to come together and be able to go back and forth.
0: And this is a historical, obviously, commemoration celebrating Juneteenth in 1865. What are the historical exhibits going to be for this particular event?
2: Yeah, so we've been working with Chapel Hill Community History. They've got a lot of things that they put together throughout the year, lots of programs that they're managing. So going to be featuring some of the stuff that they've been working on over the years. Also going to have tables with, you know, empowerment. I know they're doing a historical trivia. You know, we've got Orange County Community Remembrance having a table, you know, and so folks will be able to engage with organizations that are, you know, interacting with, engaging, and really preserving history all year round.
0: Speaking with Javi, Darian, and Michelle from Chapel Hill Community Arts and Culture and Carborough Recreation Parks and Cultural Resources, talking about Juneteenth, Chapel Hill Carborough Joint Celebration, Friday, June 19th from 4 to 8 p.m. at the Hargraves Community Center on Robertson Street. I mentioned chapelhillarts.org. That's for community arts and culture. You can also go straight to a URL to learn more about this particular event, chapelhillcarboroughjuneteenth.com is that website. And you can get links to it both on our website, chapelborough.com, and on the Arts and Culture website too. So for folks who are planning to come, logistically, what should they know, what should they expect?
3: Yeah, so for this one, we definitely encourage bringing some cash for all of the vendors that are going to be there, and also the food trucks that Michelle mentioned. And then we are also, you know, this event is always really hot. It's in one of the hottest times of the year. So definitely bring anything that you need to kind of combat the heat. Bring some sunscreen, bring hats, water, all of that good stuff. We are also encouraging folks to park over at Northside Elementary and shuttle over to the event. And if you want to take Chapel Hill Transit, we encourage just checking routes beforehand.
0: And you mentioned this is one of the hottest times of the year,
3: yes.
0: Which does lead into the next thing, which is the fact that summer's only just getting underway and July 4th is just around the corner too, right? So
3: yes.
0: What should folks know about July 4th? I'll start with you, Michelle, because the day begins in Carborough.
1: It does begin in Carborough. We'll start with our pre-event, which takes place at Weaver Street. So we invite everyone to come.

0: which is always a big hit. They lead us to Town Commons, which will lead right into you, Aaron, who will be leading our event, kicking us off. We have Radio Revolver, a band that's going to be featured this year for our event. So looking forward to that. And also, we'll be celebrating the space with our Carborough Farmers Market as well. So the market will be taking place on Saturday. So we are encouraging people to park at Carborough Elementary School. It's just a quick little walk over, 5-minute walk or less, to get over to Town Commons. And, you know, we'll have the gaming truck with us. We'll have scrap exchange there to do some events, some face painters as well as, and also food trucks.
1: Nice. Frederick Douglass reading too this year?
0: Frederick Douglass reading will take place at 2 p.m. So we're happy to announce that we'll have Dr. Ajamu Dillahunt Holloway. He is a professor over at NC State. He will be joining us this year. So he will be our featured speaker.
1: Awesome. And then over to Chapel Hill for the drone show this year, right?
2: Yeah, so we are really excited. It's our first drone show, and it's going to be at Chapel Hill High School. The show actually starts at 9:20, but we have parking in a few different lots around town. People will be able to shuttle over beforehand.
1: Sounds good. And again, that's July 4th, but we're talking today about Juneteenth, which is Friday the 19th, 4 to 8 p.m., Hargraves Community Center on Robertson Street downtown, Chapel Hill, Carborough, Juneteenth.com. If you want more information, you can also get info at the Arts and Culture website, chapelhillarts.org, townofchapelhill.org, townofcarborough.org. All of those websites will give you – you've taken over every single imaginable URL, which is fantastic.
2: Yeah.
1: anything else that folks need to know about Juneteenth or any other event coming up?
2: I don't think so.
0: Just want everybody to come out and have a good time, enjoy one another, fellowship, you know, leave with a friend, someone you did not know, just have conversations.
1: 4 to 8 p.m. on Friday the 19th at the Hargraves Community Center. Everyone's invited out for that. Again, Chapel Hill, Carborough, Juneteenth.com, the website. Darian, Javi, Michelle, thank you all so much for being with us.
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1: 8:39 is your time. Coming up next, we've got music from Of Montreal playing at the Cradle this Saturday, plus traffic, weather, and the Impossible Quiz all on the way after this.
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0: That's of Montreal there with Don't Ask Me to Explain. 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
0: This traffic report brought to you by Carolina Public Humanities. Out there on the roads, we've got one accident that's been reported on Columbia Street right by the intersection of Mason Farm Road, just south of Manning Drive. That's over by the hospital area. That's causing delays in both directions, especially if you're heading north from Fordham Boulevard up towards campus. So give yourself more time to get through that. Otherwise, heavy traffic still lingering on Fordham Boulevard right by Manning Drive and Old Mason Farm Road. A little bit coming into Chapel Hill on 54 right by Meadowmont if you're coming in from Durham. We've also got an accident on Farrington Mill Road. This is if you're heading south towards Governor's Village away from Barbie Chapel. About halfway between Barbie Chapel and Governor's Village, you're going to run into a delay that's caused by an accident that just got reported recently. If you're on I-40 westbound traffic, a little bit heavy, kind of off and on, not too bad, but you'll see a little bit by Page Road, a little bit at the Durham Freeway, and again, a little bit right at NC-54. All three of those clear up pretty quick. If you're further to the east, you'll see some traffic in both directions between RDU Airport and Wade Avenue. Durham Freeway traffic looking pretty good now, but still a little bit slow heading northbound through the RTP from Cornwallis Road up to Ellis. If you're seeing anything beyond that that we're not reporting, send us a text when you're safe and off the roads and tell us about it at 919-240-6000. 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Visit humanities.unc.edu to explore their public events, statewide initiatives, and for teachers, K-12 educator resources as well. 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Right now, 70 degrees in Chapel Hill, Carrboro. It is mostly cloudy out there. It is going to be kind of a gray day today, so get used to the clouds. Relatively cool, though, for this time of year. Really relatively cool, not so much for this time of year, but compared to what we've been seeing for the last couple of weeks. It's been unseasonably hot out there with temperatures pretty consistently in the 90s. Today is going to be an exception, though. Highs only around 80 degrees, and those clouds will keep the temperature down a little bit and make it feel pretty nice. High today around 80, overnight lows in the mid-60s tonight, and then we're back up in the 90s starting tomorrow. Mostly sunny skies with highs around 91. We'll top out in the mid-90s on Thursday. That's as hot as it's going to get, but it's still going to be pretty powerfully hot heading into the weekend, too. We'll get a chance of rain late Thursday. That chance of rain will linger off and on through the day on Friday, so plan accordingly if you're going to be outdoors for Juneteenth festivities. And the temperature will hold steady around 90 degrees on Friday and through the weekend. We'll be back to mostly sunny skies for Saturday and Sunday. 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Antony Real Estate Advisor is helping you find your place in the world with Compass, the industry's first modern real estate platform with private exclusive listings not yet found on the MLS. 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I have a $10 gift card to give away to Bandito's Mexican Cafe in downtown Chapel Hill. For the first caller in with the right answer to today's trivia question, 919-929-9245 is going to be the number to call. That's 919-929-9245. This week, in honor of the Carolina Hurricanes winning the Stanley Cup over the weekend, we've got questions related to and adjacent to the Carolina Hurricanes. I'm not going to ask you to have deep, deep knowledge of hockey trivia, but we'll have some questions kind of inspired by the Carolina Hurricanes winning the Stanley Cup. America. So we'll start today with a geography question, and I will actually give you three different chances to get the answer right. We'll take any one of three possible correct answers here. So the Carolina Hurricanes have been in Raleigh since around the turn of the century. Before moving to Raleigh, the Hurricanes were, of course, the Hartford Whalers. And the Hartford Whalers were the smallest market franchise in the NHL at the time. In fact, Hartford today is only the fourth largest city in its own state of Connecticut. So for $10 to Banditos, give me a call and name any of the three Connecticut cities that are larger than Hartford. Talking population here. Give me a call and name any of the three Connecticut cities that are larger than Hartford. If you can even name one, I'll give you $10 to Banditos. 919-929-9245 is the number. That's 929-WCHL if you're looking at the letters. First right answer gets $10 to Banditos Mexican Cafe. Time now for this week's Hometown Hero, brought to you by the O. Max Gardner Foundation. This week's Hometown Hero is Mary Lucas, the founder of Longleaf Animal Rescue in Hillsboro. Still a brand new organization, but one that's already making a big difference.
2: I started Longleaf only in September, and since then we have saved, we're reaching almost 200 animals since September.
0: Mary Lucas has been volunteering with animal rescue organizations for many years, but it was her work with human hospice organizations that led her to open up Longleaf.
2: I work at Transitions Life Care for my full-time job. We had a lot of patients who were at the end of life and did not know what to do with their pets. And so there was a need there.
0: Today, after less than a year in operation, Longleaf Animal Rescue has dozens of volunteers and foster families rescuing cats and dogs in cases where their owners have passed away or are entering nursing homes, hospitals, or hospice care.
2: They want to know that their animal is safe and we're able to skip the shelter and get them to rescue, which also gives an owner peace of mind to know that their animal is in rescue and safe and going to find a forever home.
0: Recently, that included the dog named Mr. Pickles, who was discovered in a state of severe neglect after his owner tragically passed away.
2: Chatham County Animal Shelter reached out, sent me a photo, and said, we had this dog come in, and I immediately said yes.
0: Mary Lucas's work to rescue Mr. Pickles captured the hearts of thousands of people on social media and perfectly illustrated her own passion for not only rescuing animals from owners in crisis, but also caring for animals who are themselves in crisis, either with severe medical needs or nearing the end of their lives.
2: I really have passion for hospice dogs and medical cases like Mr. Pickles and seniors. Currently, we have a couple dogs in hospice care with us, so they have a life-limiting illness, such as cancer, and we provide them palliative care and let them live out their final days in a home with us. You know, every animal deserves to be out of the shelter and enjoy their remaining time on earth and the love and care of a home.
0: What's the most gratifying thing about your work?
2: We had a dog that was paralyzed, Wheelie Nelson, and Wheelie had such a following, and so many people loved Wheelie until the day that he passed. And seeing those cases like Wheelie and Mr. Pickles and the amount of people who just surround these animals with love is just something special.
0: You can read more about Mr. Pickles on our website, chapelboro.com, and learn more about Longleaf Animal Rescue and support their efforts at longleafanimalrescue.org. And thanks and congratulations to Mary Lucas, this week's Hometown Hero. 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We thank them for their generous support of our Hometown Hero program all summer long. 8:53 your time. Congrats to Marion Cranford, first in with the right answer to today's trivia question. So she's got a $10 gift card to Banditos. Looking for any of the three cities in Connecticut that are larger in population terms than Hartford, where the Carolina Hurricanes originated back in the late 70s. She got New Haven. The other two cities were Stamford with an M and Bridgeport. Bridgeport, Stamford, New Haven were the three correct answers. Marion got New Haven, so she's got a $10 gift card to Banditos. We'll have another gift card up for grabs in our next installment of the Impossible Quiz tomorrow.
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0: 8:55 your time, and that is going to just about do it for me here on 97.9 The Hill. I'm going to keep the hour going before we get to the morning grind by playing one more song for you, and I'm now stalling because our program is having an issue, but we'll get this fixed in just a second. New music as we wrap up the hour, courtesy of the band Twilark. This is The Deeper I Fall on 97.9 The Hill.

0: That's Twilark there with The Deeper I Fall. They're out of Raleigh, local music there, and that's brand new, making its debut on 97.9 The Hill right there. Much more where that came from with the morning grind starting in just a few minutes. One more look at weather before I step away. 71 degrees now and mostly cloudy in Chapel Hill. It will be a cloudy day, but also a cooler one with highs only around 80 degrees. No rain in the forecast either, just the clouds. Overnight lows in the mid-60s tonight and then mostly sunny and hotter tomorrow with highs in the low 90s. Highs in the mid-90s on Thursday and then back around 90 for the weekend. Rain possible Friday, but otherwise rain-free. Have a good one. It's 9 o'clock.
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2: ABC News, I'm Sherry Preston. An alleged plot to attack the UFC fight at the White House on Sunday night, foiled by the FBI. Sources tell ABC News that five people are now under arrest after hatching a plan that involved using drones armed with explosives. President Trump is at the G7 summit in the French Alps, says the Iran peace deal is a good one, but says ABC News senior political correspondent Rachel Scott, we still don't know much about the agreement.
3: Senior administration officials say the deal broadly reopens the Strait of Hormuz and lifts the U.S. blockade on Iranian ports. While the president insists the strait will be permanently toll-free, Iran says they do plan to collect fees for services. And there are still lingering questions about if Iran will get a payout.
2: Investigators are still looking for the cause of the crash of a B-52 in California. Eight people were killed. And the home of the personal pan pizza is changing hands. Yum Brands, owner of Pizza Hut, is selling it to a private equity firm for $2.7 billion. This is ABC News. Life-threatening flash flooding has been swamping millions of people across the South. Here's ABC's Hannah Batah.
4: The governor of Texas declaring a disaster for more than 100 counties across the state. In Waco, highways turned into rivers.
5: There's a car just floating down the median.
4: Vehicles washed down the interstate as fast-moving water overtook the road.
6: Literally, I'm not kidding, you thought I was going to die out here.
4: First responders rescuing dozens of people, even using ropes to pull one trapped driver to safety. In Houston, stranded motorists forced to push their cars through flooded streets as debris drifted by.
2: A freight train and a bus collided in Zimbabwe today, killing at least 9 people, including 2 children. The crash happened less than a week after a minibus caught fire in central Zimbabwe, killing 7. Kensington Palace has announced that Prince George will attend Eton, the private all-boys school his father and Uncle Harry both went to. Cost for a year's education is about $84,000. I'm Sherry Preston, ABC News.
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14: Good morning, and thanks for listening to The Morning Grind. Andrew Stuckey here with you with a bunch of hot coffee and a bunch of great songs to ease us into this Tuesday. I'm going to get started with a show favorite from Belle and Sebastian. This is Get Me Away From Here, I'm Dying.

0: Easy, Alan. 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You're overreacting. Everything's fine. They're just all getting coffee. At the same time. Yeah.
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0: Hey everyone, this is Brighton McConnell, and here's what you can find on chapelboro.com today. The Diamond Heels keep rolling this postseason as they stayed undefeated in Omaha Sunday night against West Virginia. Head to our sports section to read exclusive reporting from the ballpark and to catch up on Michael Coe's latest Omaha Diaries, covering the scene around the College World Series. Next, we've got a new hometown hero this week, and it's one you won't want to miss. 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

0: Now for your local news, I'm Aaron Keck. Carborough Town Council meets tonight at 6 with an agenda that includes an update on hurricane readiness and a discussion of the process of updating the town's unified development ordinance. Orange County commissioners meet at 7 tonight in the Southern Human Services Center. They're slated to give final approval to their budget, which they agreed on a couple weeks ago. And commissioners are also expected to discuss broadband extension in rural Orange County. You can get links to both of tonight's agendas on our website, chapelborough.com. The Durham City Council approved their own budget last night with numerous cuts to avoid raising property taxes despite an unexpected drop in property tax revenue from the previous year. IndyWeek took a deep dive this week on that drop in revenue, finding a large portion of it was caused by appeals of last year's revaluation, with over 90% of granted appeals going to corporate landlords and other large commercial property owners. Over now to Chatham County, where authorities say a Chapel Hill man drowned on Jordan Lake yesterday while trying to retrieve a drifting boat. 44-year-old Digui Yuan was found early in the afternoon. He was not wearing a life jacket at the time, so officials are reminding everyone to always wear a life jacket when boating or swimming on waterways like Jordan Lake. Staying in Chatham County, the Tri-River Water Company has announced Stage 2 water usage restrictions for customers in the North District, which includes the 15501 corridor between Pittsboro and the Orange County line. State officials say our portion of the triangle is in a state of exceptional drought. That's the worst possible drought condition. Stage 2 restrictions are specifically for outdoor use. You can use the water indoors like normal. Finally, in sports, Tar Heel baseball fans watching the game in Omaha today between West Virginia and Troy. That's at 2 p.m. Winner faces UNC at 2 o'clock tomorrow. And the time has been set for the Carolina Hurricanes Stanley Cup Parade. That's going to be Saturday morning at 11 in Raleigh. With your hometown news, I'm Aaron Keck.
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0: 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We've got some community partners and then some Alice Bowman coming up.
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2: 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Andrew Stuckey here with you, enjoying our cloud cover under 90 degree temperature prediction for today. I'm going to take another sip of coffee and start listening to Kings of Leon.

0: Hooray for the Riff Raff doing Buffalo. We had some local music from Iron and Wine before that. We started this hour off with Kings of Leon doing Going Nowhere. We've got some community partners and some packs coming up here on The Morning Grind.
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7: 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I'm Kelly Hunter, Public Information Officer for the city of Mebane, and it is my pleasure to visit with

0: That band's called Pax. The song is Cheese. My name's Andrew Stuckey, and we've got local music now from Bombadil on the Morning Grind. This is Green Feelings.
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0: 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Then on Saturday, June 20th, head to the Cat's Cradle Backyard at 5 p.m. for a Juneteenth celebration featuring Tank and the Bangas. 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

Now for your local news, I'm Aaron Keck. Carborough Town Council meets tonight at 6 with an agenda that includes an update on hurricane readiness and a discussion of the process of updating the town's unified development ordinance. Orange County commissioners meet at 7 tonight in the Southern Human Services Center. They're slated to give final approval to their budget, which they agreed on a couple weeks ago. And commissioners are also expected to discuss broadband extension in rural Orange County. You can get links to both of tonight's agendas on our website, chapelborough.com. The Durham City Council approved their own budget last night with numerous cuts to avoid raising property taxes despite an unexpected drop in property tax revenue from the previous year. IndyWeek took a deep dive this week on that drop in revenue, finding a large portion of it was caused by appeals of last year's revaluation, with over 90% of granted appeals going to corporate landlords and other large commercial property owners. Over now to Chatham County, where authorities say a Chapel Hill man drowned on Jordan Lake yesterday while trying to retrieve a drifting boat. 44-year-old Digui Yuan was found early in the afternoon. He was not wearing a life jacket at the time, so officials are reminding everyone to always wear a life jacket when boating or swimming on waterways like Jordan Lake.

0: staying in Chatham County, the Tri River Water Company has announced stage two water usage restrictions for customers in the North District, which includes the 15501 corridor between Pittsboro and the Orange County line. State officials say our portion of the triangle is in a state of exceptional drought. That's the worst possible drought condition. Stage two restrictions are specifically for outdoor use. You can use the water indoors like normal. Finally, in sports, Tar Heel baseball fans watching the game in Omaha today between West Virginia and Troy. That's at 2 p.m. Winner faces UNC at 2 o'clock tomorrow. And the time has been set for the Carolina Hurricanes Stanley Cup Parade. That's going to be Saturday morning at 11 in Raleigh. With your hometown news, I'm Aaron Keck.
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0: Every day for the last 10 years, Loretta there has been giving me a large black coffee. Today she gives me a large black coffee, only it's got sugar in it. A lot of sugar. I just came back to complain.
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0: 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Before that, we had a prototypical morning grind song from Gomez with See the World. We've got Community Partners now and then Fleming coming up.
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0: That's Fleming doing Like Home here on The Morning Grind. Andrew Stuckey here with you, wrapping things up. I'm going to turn it over to Jordan Biles. She'll take it up a notch on the record shop. In the meantime, I do have time for one more song, and that's going to come from Haley Hendricks. This is Shalala on The Morning Grind. 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
2: 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I'm Jordan Bile. 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But first, let's get started with the music in The Record Shop today. We're getting it started with the Bel Air Lip Balms, Back of My Hand.

That was Shannon and the Clams with "The Moon Is in the Wrong Place" on the Record Shop. I'm Jordan Bile. 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
8: I wish I liked to go on hikes.

That was Life of the Party by Tabitha Meeks on The Record Shop. I'm Jordan Bile. It's going to be a cooler day than we've had in a little while. The high is going to be in the low 80s with the low in the low 60s. Enjoy this while it lasts.

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1: Hey, everyone. 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The Diamond Heels keep rolling this postseason as they stayed undefeated in Omaha Sunday night against West Virginia. Head to our sports section to read exclusive reporting from the ballpark and to catch up on Michael Coe's latest Omaha Diaries, covering the scene around the College World Series. Next, we've got a new hometown hero this week, and it's one you won't want to miss. 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

Scarborough Town Council meets tonight at 6 with an agenda that includes an update on hurricane readiness and a discussion of the process of updating the town's unified development ordinance. Orange County commissioners meet at 7 tonight in the Southern Human Services Center. They're slated to give final approval.

0: Chapel Hill man drowned on Jordan Lake yesterday while trying to retrieve a drifting boat. 44-year-old Digui Yuan was found early in the afternoon. He was not wearing a life jacket at the time, so officials are reminding everyone to always wear a life jacket when boating or swimming on waterways like Jordan Lake. Staying in Chatham County, the Tri-River Water Company has announced Stage 2 water usage restrictions for customers in the North District, which includes the 15501 corridor between Pittsboro and the Orange County line. State officials say our portion of the triangle is in a state of exceptional drought. That's the worst possible drought condition. Stage 2 restrictions are specifically for outdoor use. You can use the water indoors like normal. Finally, in sports, Tar Heel baseball fans watching the game in Omaha today between West Virginia and Troy. That's at 2 p.m. Winner faces UNC at 2 o'clock tomorrow. And the time has been set for the Carolina Hurricanes Stanley Cup Parade. That's going to be Saturday morning at 11 in Raleigh. With your hometown news, I'm Aaron Keck.
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1: Now it's time for Legally Speaking with the Law Office of Chris Barnes, helping clients determine the best course of action to achieve their immigration status in the U.S. for over a decade. Here's Chris.
2: One of the most commonly asked questions that I receive is, how can I improve or obtain immigration status in the United States? Or I know someone that is interested.

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That was Downtown Lover by Lime Garden on the Record Shop. I'm Jordan Bile. That's about all I have time for in the first hour of the show, but I'm going to be sticking with you with more great music for the next couple hours on the Record Shop. To close out the first hour, I still have time for one more song. 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
1: Friday, June 19th is the Juneteenth holiday all across the country, and there are several celebrations here in our community. 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Then on Saturday, June 20th, head to the Cat's Cradle Backyard at 5 p.m. for a Juneteenth celebration featuring Tank and the Bangas. 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
4: 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We do that by helping farmers to have prosperous businesses, helping consumers to connect with local sources of healthy organic foods, and advocating for the needs of small-scale farms and local food systems with our state, local, and federal governments. 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These are farmers that want to be a positive part of the community, a positive part of the environment. They want to pass their farms on to future generations in a state better than when they found it. 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
6: ABC News, I'm Sherry Preston. A signing ceremony for the Iran-U.S. Memorandum of Understanding ending fighting in the Middle East is now set for Friday in Switzerland. ABC's Karen Travers is in the French Alps, where the G7 summit is happening this week. She has more on the deal.
7: The fate of Iran's nuclear program is still to be negotiated. But the president said today that that stage could actually be easier, as he put it, than the stages so far.
8: But we have a deal that's a fair deal, it's a good deal.
7: There are still some important questions left unanswered about the unfreezing of Iran's assets, the lifting of sanctions.
6: And whether the deal includes Israel pulling back from areas of Lebanon, Israel says it will not do that. Oil prices falling back below $80 a barrel for the first time since early March. Law enforcement officials say they disrupted planned attacks meant to target the UFC cage match at the White House on Sunday. Five people are currently under arrest. This is ABC News. Now that the Iran deal is about to be made public, a lot of folks are wondering when we'll start to see gas prices come down significantly. That's still unclear, but when it comes to other items affected by inflation, you might not see changes there for some time, says ABC's Elizabeth Schulze.
7: Airlines have said that fares won't drop this summer. Demand for travel has stayed strong, even with those higher ticket prices. And other businesses that we've been talking to, from grocers to farmers, do tell us that they are still paying those fuel surcharges. As we've seen with overall inflation, prices can go up very quickly, and then it can take time for them to come back down.
6: The Grammys are adding five new categories for the 2026 awards. Prizes will now be given to Best Asian Pop Performance category, Best R&B Collaboration, Best Traditional Pop Performance, Best Traditional Folk Performance, and Best Latin Song. Alterations will also be made to the Best New Artist category, allowing artists to submit four times, up from three. I'm Sherry Preston, ABC News.
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16: 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I'm Jordan Bile. 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

That was Super Chunk with Everything at Once on The Record Shop. I'm Jordan Beil. 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

It really wouldn't be a playlist of mine without that band somewhere in there. 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I'm Jordan Bile, Joint Therapy Smarts and co-host Senator Natalie Murdoch for an important community advocacy event focused on House Bill 696 and its impact on North Carolina children, families, and health care providers. 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I've got some more music for us now on The Record Shop. 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
2: 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The Diamond Heels keep rolling this postseason as they stayed undefeated in Omaha Sunday night against West Virginia. 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
1: Now for your local news, I'm Aaron Keck. Carrboro Town Council meets tonight at 6 with an agenda that includes an update on hurricane readiness and a discussion of the process of updating the town's unified development ordinance. Orange County commissioners meet at 7 tonight in the Southern Human Services Center. They're slated to give final approval to their budget, which they agreed on a couple weeks ago. And commissioners are also expected to discuss broadband extension in rural Orange County. You can get links to both of tonight's agendas on our website, chapelboro.com. The Durham City Council approved their own budget last night with numerous cuts to avoid raising property taxes despite an unexpected drop in property tax revenue from the previous year. Indie Week took a deep dive this week on that drop in revenue, finding a large portion of it was caused by appeals of last year's revaluation, with over 90% of granted appeals going to corporate landlords and other large commercial property owners. Over now to Chatham County, where authorities say a Chapel Hill man drowned on Jordan Lake yesterday while trying to retrieve a drifting boat. 44-year-old Digui Yuan was found early in the afternoon. He was not wearing a life jacket at the time, so officials are reminding everyone to always wear a life jacket when boating or swimming on waterways like Jordan Lake. Staying in Chatham County, the Tri-River Water Company has announced Stage 2 water usage restrictions for customers in the North District, which includes the 15501 corridor between Pittsboro and the Orange County line. State officials say our portion of the triangle is in a state of exceptional drought. That's the worst possible drought condition. Stage 2 restrictions are specifically for outdoor use. You can use the water indoors like normal. Finally, in sports, Tar Heel baseball fans watching the game in Omaha today between West Virginia and Troy. That's at 2 p.m. Winner faces UNC at 2 o'clock tomorrow. And the time has been set for the Carolina Hurricanes Stanley Cup Parade. That's going to be Saturday morning at 11 in Raleigh. With your hometown news, I'm Aaron Keck.
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That was Rat Boys with Morning Zoo on the Record Shop. I'm Jordan Bile. 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

sent me while you appease. Courteous to try and help, but let me set your mind at ease. If there was a better way to go, then it would find me.

On the Record Shop, I'm Jordan Pyle. That's about all I have time for in the second hour of the show, but I will be sticking with you with more great music after ABC News at the top of next hour. To close out this second hour of the show, here is one more song. 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
11: ABC News, I'm Michelle Franzen. The FBI says they've arrested 5 people in connection with a foiled plot to attack UFC matches held at the White House Sunday. Sources tell ABC News the alleged plot involved using drones packed with explosives. The suspects allegedly using signal chat. ABC News contributor and former FBI profiler Brad Garrett says questions remain.
12: Was there anything else planned? Because they love symbolic events. We don't know their motivation for doing this, but the point being, could they have something else lined up? It's a long, hot summer. There's a lot of events that occur around the country. Did they have something else planned?
11: In France, President Trump telling reporters at the G7 summit he believes Iran will finalize a memo of understanding this Friday to end the war, and that includes Iran not having a nuclear weapon. Terms of the peace deal, though, have not been made public. Democratic Senate Minority Leader Chuck Schumer now calling for the president to hold a classified briefing with the so-called Gang of Eight. Michelle Franzen, ABC News.
13: Nearly 2 weeks after it was first detected on the umbilical cord of a calf in South Texas, the New World screwworm infestation spreading now to a dozen animals. ABC's Jim Ryan has more from Dallas.
14: In Texas, cattle, sheep, and goats in six counties have been found infested with the parasitic larvae of the New World screwworm, along with a dog in New Mexico. The latest case came from Sutton County, 135 miles northwest of San Antonio, raising concerns that the screwworm problem is moving beyond South Texas, where it first came in from Mexico.
13: Millions across the South affected by life-threatening flash flooding.
15: The governor of Texas declaring a disaster for more than 100 counties across the state. In Waco, highways turned into rivers.
16: There's a car just floating down the median.
15: Vehicles washed down the interstate as fast-moving water overtook the road.
17: Literally, I'm not kidding, you thought I was going to die out here.
15: First responders rescuing dozens of people, even using ropes to pull one trapped driver to safety.
13: ABC's Hannah Batta, Michelle Franz, and ABC News.
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28: 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I'm Jordan Bile. Thank you for spending your Tuesday afternoon with me. I've got some great music coming up for us in the final hour of the Record Shop today, and let's get right into it. This is Sight Unseen by Courtney Barnett and Waxahachie.

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I'm Jordan Bile. 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

That was Closing In by Ray Bull on the Record Shop. I'm Jordan Bile. 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
1: Now for your local news, I'm Aaron Keck. Carrboro Town Council meets tonight at 6 with an agenda that includes an update on hurricane readiness and a discussion of the process of updating the town's unified development ordinance. Orange County commissioners meet at 7 tonight in the Southern Human Services Center. They're slated to give final approval to their budget, which they agreed on a couple weeks ago. And commissioners are also expected to discuss broadband extension in rural Orange County. You can get links to both of tonight's agendas on our website, chapelboro.com. The Durham City Council approved their own budget last night with numerous cuts to avoid raising property taxes despite an unexpected drop in property tax revenue from the previous year. IndyWeek took a deep dive this week on that drop in revenue, finding a large portion of it was caused by appeals of last year's revaluation, with over 90% of granted appeals going to corporate landlords and other large commercial property owners. Over now to

That was Delta Sleep with Unread on the Record Shop. I'm Jordan Bile. Carolina baseball continues tournament play tomorrow. We will, of course, have you covered with all the action starting at 2 o'clock with first pitch. We'll have Dave Nathan's call for you right here on your flagship station for Tar Heel Sports, 97.9 The Hill. And 97.9 The Hill's coverage of Tar Heel baseball in the Men's College World Series is proudly presented by Hyann Rubish Insurance Agency, your local insurance choice protecting the Tar Heel State since 1963. Give them a call today. Let's get back into the music with American Girl by Tom Petty and the Heartbreakers. I love him.

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1: That was Best of Me by The Starting Line. And before that, we heard Lost in Stereo by All Time Low on The Record Shop. I'm Jordan Bile. And unfortunately, it's time for me to pass the mic back off to Andrew for Indy with Andy and News on the Hill after that. That's about all I have time for in the record shop today. It's time for me to lock up the doors of our figurative record shop here on 97.9 The Hill. But before I do that, I'm going to leave you with Mayday Parade. Anywhere

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2: ABC News, I'm Michelle Franzen. New questions surrounding the memo of understanding between the U.S. and Iran. President Trump at the G7 summit in France says the memo will be signed Friday. The terms, though, have not been made public. Senate Minority Leader Chuck Schumer now demanding the president privately brief the Gang of Eight lawmakers. And now Israel is also asking to see details of the memo. ABC's Rachel Scott is in Geneva, Switzerland.
3: So even though Israel and the U.S. got into this conflict together, Israel is making it clear they are not a part of this deal. In fact, Israeli Prime Minister Benjamin Netanyahu says Israeli forces will stay in Lebanon as long as necessary. The president even saying this morning that Israel would be nothing without him.
2: The FBI says five people have been arrested in a thwarted plot to carry out a drone attack at the UFC event at the White House Sunday. Authorities say that group used the app Signal to communicate. The Federal Reserve Board beginning its two-day meetings today, and what's next for interest rates. It is the first meeting since Kevin Warsh was confirmed as the new Fed chair. This is ABC News. It's primary day across four states in Washington, D.C. Key races include the mayoral race in D.C. and House races in California. Yesterday, Governor Gavin Newsom spoke out saying he and his wife are the target of the Trump Justice Department investigation. Newsom claiming it's due to his vocal opposition to President Trump. ABC's Alex Mallon has more.
4: The Justice Department is officially declining comment right now. We saw Acting Attorney General Todd Blanche on the Hill yesterday, actually, and he was asked by this and declined to comment as well as he seeks confirmation for the role on a permanent basis. And I also reached out to the U.S. Attorney's Office in the Eastern District of California, and they said they do not comment on any potential ongoing investigations involving their office. So right now, mum's the word here.
2: In Southern California, officials with Edwards Air Force Base confirming all eight crew members on board a B-52 that crashed Monday were killed. The B-52 Stratofortress was supporting a test for radar modernization program. Michelle Franz in ABC News.
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15: 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Andy here with you in the Chapel Hill Media Group studio on East Franklin Street. It is Tuesday, so we'll get some twofers in just a little bit. Right now, we're going to start things off this hour, first of all, with a text line, because I do have room for your requests, if you've got them. 919-240-6000 is the number. That's 919-240-6000. We're going to start the show off with a couple 97 songs here on 97.9 The Hill. 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
9: Thanks for hanging out on this Tuesday afternoon. We're going to play a bunch of Green songs now, starting with some local music from Dante High. This is Green Swamp.

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1: 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We've been running ads on CHL for a while, encouraging you to support your community and dine locally. 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
1: 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It's Rock and Roll Birthday Time, and Ben Queller celebrating his 45th birthday today. I'm going to go way back in his catalog. We'll go back to his band from his teenage years, Radish, for Little Pink Stars. But first, the opening track to his debut solo album. This is Sha Sha.

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8: Thanks for listening this afternoon. Andy here with you on Indy with Andy. And I've got a couple orders of business to take care of now, and they are related. One of them is to let you know that tomorrow we've got UNC baseball coming up. It's going to be at 2 o'clock in the afternoon as they continue their run in Omaha for the College World Series. They will be taking on the winner of a game that happens later today between Troy and West Virginia. And we will have that game for you tomorrow at 2 o'clock. First of all, I need to remind you that 97.9 The Hill's coverage of the Diamond Heels in Omaha is made possible by High & Rubish Insurance Agency, offering home, business, and farm insurance. 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That also means that there will be no News on the Hill, no Indy with Andy, and no Soundcheck Hour tomorrow. And I've got Soundcheck Hour business to attend to, because we have our weekly and more again Song of the Week. It is time for the Ann Morrigan Song of the Week, made possible by Ann Morrigan Presents, a concert promotion company located here in the Triangle. They book touring artists and local music events throughout the region. They always have an exciting lineup of upcoming shows. This week, we're listening to Durham band Waylon Storms, who are playing a record release show for their album The Arsonist that's coming out on July 10th on French record label Season of Mist. Waylon Storms brings a heavy mix of post-punk, doom rock, southern gothic grit. If you like loud, moody, and unhinged rock and roll, well, this is probably something you're going to want to check out. Waylon Storms is playing Stanchicks in Durham on Friday, July 17th with Durham metal band Make. 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

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It's going to warm up the crowd for the whole thing. 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Here is Waylon Storms with You Never Answered.

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5: 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Andrew Stuckey here with you in the Chapel Hill Media Group studio on East Franklin Street in Chapel Hill. Today is Tuesday. It is June 16th. Time's now 3:05. Let's get you reset with our top three stories at 3 o'clock. We've got more on our local governments, including budgets. Also got a Carolina Connection story that's quite intriguing. A lot to catch up on in sports, including more from outgoing UNC Athletic Director Bubba Cunningham. All that and more coming up in the news. Also this hour, we'll visit with Hillsborough Mayor Mark Bell. Later in the show, we'll visit with Chatham County Commissioner Karen Howard. And even later in the show, we'll visit with Jeremy Warren from Nature Select Biological Lawn Care. Right now, we're going to go ahead and get into the news that's affecting our community. We start in Carrboro, where they passed their budget last month. It came after earlier in the month, extended conversations amongst the council about funding human services, maintaining the fund balance, and potentially raising property taxes. Here's Carrboro Mayor Barbara Fushi with more on the budget that the town ended up with.
6: I feel real good about the budget. So, you know, there's no property tax increase for the community to be concerned about. The council did decide that it was okay to fill that gap that we were having with funding fully our nonprofits through our human services process. There was a lot of conversation about that and how to do it. But in the end, everyone was okay filling that gap from our rainy day fund, from fund balance. And you know, I was always okay with that. Some of my other colleagues were talking about a small property tax increase, you know, to help fill the gap. And believe me, I get it. And had it not been this year, right after such a large property tax increase last year, right alongside the county's reeval, I would have been on board this year, but I just did not feel comfortable coming back to our community members with another property tax increase right after the one from last year.
5: That's Barbara Fushi speaking there. You can find the full conversation at chapelboro.com. We've got Orange County commissioners set to give their budget approval tonight at 7 o'clock when they meet in the Southern Human Services Center. The details are set, including a 4.22 cent property tax increase. And most of that is going to capital projects that voters already approved in previous years. Commissioners also bumping up the rate to cover a 4.5% per pupil increase in funding for public schools. In addition to the budget, commissioners are expected to discuss broadband expansion in rural Orange County. You can find the links to those budgets and see the rest of this week's local government meeting schedule by visiting chapelboro.com. We've also got a sad story from Chatham County. Authorities say a Chapel Hill man drowned in Jordan Lake yesterday while trying to retrieve a drifting boat. 44-year-old D.G. Yan was found in the early afternoon, not wearing a life jacket. Officials reminding everyone to always wear a life jacket when boating or swimming on waterways. It is the second death reported on Jordan Lake so far this year. Looking now to campus, school's out for the summer. It's the time of year when visitors and locals alike are more likely to head over to campus. While you're welcome to wander on your own, there are also different kind of walking tours offered by the university and community members. One, as highlighted by Carolina Connections Alice Scott earlier in the year, is a year-round tour focused on educating people about women's history at UNC. Here's the report that she filed.
0: When prospective students visit UNC's campus, they are led by a tour guide from the admissions office to various stops at some of the university's most iconic locations, like the Old Well and the Moorhead-Patterson Bell Tower. But another campus tour available to community members tells a different story.
7: You can use your phone and walk from place to place and read a little bit about a building or a site on campus that maybe you've seen a bunch of times. But the walking tour points out one piece of history that happened there. And I hope it will help folks to see these places in a new light.
0: That was Catherine Turk, a UNC professor who led the course that helped create this walking tour, which examines women's history on UNC's campus. This tour is available in the form of a digital map that people can use to learn about each location's historical context.
7: History is something that we make and piece together as we visit and revisit the past through our own perspective. And I think it was really powerful for the students to imagine being in this same place, but in different times.
0: The tour begins at the Sonia Haynes Stone Center and takes users across campus to 15 different spots, including administrative buildings, residence halls, and athletic spaces. Each location is connected to a historical event or document related to women's history.
7: So this is the campus fear map. It's a map, a printed map of part of UNC's campus that is hand-colored, which identified the locations on campus that women felt were the most dangerous.
0: Work creating the walking tour began in the spring of 2020 when Turk taught the course Women in the History of UNC Chapel Hill. UNC alumnus David Smith, who helped create the tour, said students spent the semester researching and reviewing documents and archives from Wilson Library.
8: I mean, I still think about a lot of the lessons of like what it felt like to hold a list of demands from the 70s to like look at the correspondence that Pauli Murray wrote.
9: You know, this is a legacy that is complicated and like has stories of resistance, but also stories that make me feel disappointed in UNC.
0: After reviewing these primary sources, students were then tasked with determining which to select for the walking tour. According to UNC alumnae Emily Orland, this process required students to consider how to tell the story of women's history at UNC.
10: There's so much contesting and fighting for equal access and opportunity, but there's also so much joy. Maybe it didn't feel joyful at the time, but I think there's so much joy in knowing that women have been moving the needle on campus politics and having influence for decades, and I continued to see that during my time at UNC.
0: Turk says the walking tour makes this history come alive by blending interactivity with digital resources.
7: To think about what it would have been like to be on this campus at a time when women are not about 60% of the students here as they are now, but women were a tiny minority. And so I think it was really powerful for students to be in this same place, looking at these same trees and buildings and streets.
0: It's been 6 years since Turk taught her Women in the History of UNC Chapel Hill course. But the walking tour remains available to community members, allowing them the chance to revisit the lesser-known stories of UNC's past. In Chapel Hill, I'm Alice Scott.
5: 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Time is now 3:13. We'll hear from some community partners, mix in a song, get traffic and weather, do sports, and get on the phone with Hillsboro Mayor Mark Bell. 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
5: 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Andrew here with you on News on the Hill, checking the cars. On a Tuesday afternoon, things moving along pretty well out there. A little bit of action on Cameron Avenue across campus. Downtown Carrboro with some slowdowns on Weaver Street and North Greensboro. Downtown Chapel Hill looking good. Most of Fordham looking good. Nothing to report on I-40 or I-85 right now. Churton Street with nothing to report this hour. I'm starting to wonder if this traffic map's even working. Even the Durham freeways looking A-OK at the moment. We do have some slowdowns on East Street in downtown Pittsburgh. Looks like there's possibly a vehicle there obstructing a lane, causing those delays. So maybe the traffic map is working and everybody's just behaving themselves out there for the most part. Let's keep that up as we check the weather. Pretty pleasant day out there weather-wise. We are currently hanging around at 85 degrees. That is the predicted high, down to 64 overnight tonight, then back into the 90s, 91 tomorrow, 94 on Thursday. Supposed to get rain Thursday night, and then thunderstorms on Friday, and then more thunderstorms next week starting on Monday. And frankly, if that all materializes, that'd probably be great. Time's now 3:20.
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5: Time now for sports, brought to you this hour by Chapel Hill Tire. Start by talking Diamond Heels in Omaha for the College World Series. We've got 16 seed West Virginia and unseeded Troy facing off as we speak. Winner will move on to play UNC tomorrow. That game will be at 2 o'clock tomorrow, so you'll be listening to Dave Nathan on the call this time on Wednesday. Again, we'll find out who UNC will be playing later on today. Also got the date set for the parade in Raleigh for the Hurricanes. They're going to do that this Saturday, June 20th, 11 a.m. Specific route TBD. Men's basketball team announcing yesterday that they've scheduled a preseason exhibition game against Indiana this fall. It'll be Sunday, October 18th in Indianapolis. Tickets for that game go on sale at 10 o'clock, or went on sale at 10 o'clock this morning. Looking now to the broader sports world. Recently had UNC Athletic Director Bubba Cunningham in to talk with Aaron Keck. He's preparing to transition into a role with university's administration. Much of the conversation focused on his perception of where college athletics is right now. Many changes with the relationship between players and schools happening over the financial aspect of the game in particular. When he was asked about his confidence in UNC's culture and approach to funding more than two dozen varsity programs amid these changes, Cunningham said he's confident that model working in Carolina, being able to remain competitive, crediting the coaching staff as the main reason. Cunningham also said that it's his hiring and retainment of coaches that he believes is his biggest accomplishment in his 15 years at Carolina.
0: What I really have enjoyed are coaches and our student athletes and just being a part of this community. I mean, I was told when I first got into college athletics, the best way to have a great athletic department is to have great coaches. And we have great coaches. And we've had incredibly long tenured coaches. When I first got here, we had a dinner at our house the very first year. We had a coach's dinner before the season started. And I added up all of the years of being a head coach at Carolina. We had 21 head coaches. We had 406 years of service at Carolina.
5: Wow.
0: So averaging over 20. So Ron Miller was over 50 years. Karen Shelton was over 30. Anson was at 40. And it's just amazing the tenure that our coaches have had. So that's been great.
7: What decision are you proudest of?
0: Oh, gosh. I don't really know if there's a decision. Maybe I guess any decision would be about a coach. You know, I think the decision about hiring Erin is probably one of the ones that have been most fulfilling. And she's just a tremendous individual. You know, we've had coaches that have been sought after by other schools in the decision to try to retain them. You know, we don't talk about those, but we've had a couple that had really good offers, and we had to do everything we could to retain them. I think that's something.

0: that I feel really good about.
1: Bubba Cunningham speaking there. 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Time's now 3:24. We're going to hear from some community partners, get a little bit of music mixed in, and then I'm going to get on the phone with Hillsboro Mayor Mark Bell. 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
4: 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Andrew here with you on News on the Hill. It is time to check our weather forecast, brought to you by the towns and villages of Alamance County. 87 degrees out there right now, cloudy and 64 overnight tonight. Then we'll dip back up into the 90s. For tomorrow, 91, and Thursday, 94. Then some rain starting late on Thursday. Thunderstorms through the day on Friday. We're supposed to get a decent amount of rain in there, which is much needed. 89 degrees on Saturday, and then 94 again Sunday. But more rain and thunderstorms possible to start next week. So I'm kind of looking forward to that. This check of the weather brought to you by the towns and villages of Alamance County. They're filled with small surprises like the Children's Museum of Alamance County on South Main Street in Graham, offering interactive experiences where children and adults can play and create together. Go to visitalamance.com for details and to find more small surprises. We'll be right back.

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0: It's time for Conversations with the Mayors, brought to you by the Chamber for a Greater Chapel Hill Carborough, bringing together the people and businesses that shape our community. 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We are joined now on the phone by Hillsborough Mayor Mark Bell. Mark, how are things going?
2: Hello, Andrew. Going pretty well.
0: Not to put you on the spot, but since I just did the weather, any sense of how the reservoir is doing in Hillsborough, since everybody's all of a sudden keeping an eye on those levels?
2: Yeah, I guess maybe you've talked about in some of the other programs that we're in an extreme drought in parts of Orange County. But our reservoir has, when I checked yesterday, I think we had maybe 370 days of water here. So, yeah, we'll get a report from our utilities director today or tomorrow about kind of what the projections are looking like and do we need to consider any conservation efforts at this point. Right now we have over a year's supply of water, so I'm not sure that we need to, but wait and hear her expert advice first.
0: Absolutely. Looking forward to that update, and hopefully it becomes moot. Hopefully we start getting some regular rain here and we get out of the at least the toughest part of the drought that's kind of been building for a while now. I wanted to check in with you on a couple of things here as we are getting deeper into June all of a sudden. I wanted to check in about the Juneteenth holiday coming up on Friday, just as a general kind of town offices being closed and that sort of thing. Is there anything folks ought to know for around town on Friday?
2: Yeah, like you said, the offices are closed and the town does garbage pickup. So that means there will be no garbage pickup on Friday the 19th. So if your garbage is supposed to be picked up that day, it'll get picked up the following Monday.
0: All right. We've also got, with it being this late in June, that means that we're real close to that America 250 celebration now. And I figured as much stuff as Hillsborough's got going on, it's probably a good idea to check in to see how that prep's going.
2: Yes, thank you. Teased it up a little bit last week on our call. And so what I'm happy to report that we have a really full slate of events scheduled for July 4th. And as a reminder, the town usually doesn't do events in Hillsborough. It's usually organizations in town like the Arts Council or the Chamber or the Alliance for Historic Hillsborough. So this is a little bit unusual for the town to actually be sponsoring and putting on an event, and we're glad to have the participation of the county in this efforts and the Orange County Arts Commission and Greg Bell, who is working with the Arts Commission to kind of build the run of show and gather all the artists and the vendors and, you know, kind of helping with all the logistics. So we're very excited about that. And there is a whole bunch of information at the orangearts.org/July 4th website. And I'll tell you kind of the main rundown of events. We'll have some acoustic music starting, I think at about 10 a.m. The farmer's market will not be interrupted. So it'll have its usual event on Saturday morning. And then our actual events start at 1 o'clock. So we'll have the Apple Chill Cloggers from Chapel Hill. They'll having clogging demonstrations. And a little bit later, there'll be a clogging workshop. So I guess if you want to learn to clog, then you'll have some subject matter experts there to help you with that. There'll be a couple of musical groups that morning, the Blue Star Travelers, which is an old-time string band. I think they're going to do something along with the clogers to

0: Mike Wiley. So it's a live reading of the Declaration with narration and song that goes along with it. And at 4 o'clock, it's the Tan and Sober Gentlemen, which is a very interesting group. If you've not heard them before, it's kind of Americana meets Gaelic roots meets North Carolina, all mashed up together. So that's going to be a lot of fun. And at 4:45, we're going to have a people's parade around kind of Riverwalk and maybe River Park area. And that starts at 4:45. And we will have a brass band to accompany us on a little walking parade as we go around. There will be crafts set up this whole time as well, and beer sales as well, starting at 1 o'clock. And then about 5:10, the parade will return. So it's about a 30-minute walk for the parade. And they'll return. And Las Peligros del Norte, which is a North Carolina-based Northern Mexico folk band, they will perform, followed by the local gospel quartet called New Creations of Hillsborough, NC. And then at 7:30, we'll have that brass band come back called Second Line Stompers, and they're a New Orleans style early jazz band. And then Orange County Chair Gene Hamilton and I will do some presentations and recognize some folks and kind of say a few words about the event. And then kind of the headliner is the Triangle Jazz Orchestra. They perform early jazz masters, swing era, Count Basie, Duke Ellington, Glenn Miller, that kind of music. And then we will have a laser show starting at about 9 o'clock as soon as it gets dark. That's kind of the basic run of show for the fourth. And we're really excited to have such a variety of acts participate.
1: Definitely sounds like it's going to be a blast. It's going to be a big deal for Hillsborough. I wanted to kind of circle around to the back end of this event and kind of get under the hood just a little bit. You mentioned how the town doesn't usually have its hands on an event like this. Just curious what that's been like on the town side and who's sort of been orchestrating that.
0: Yeah, so it's been a different kind of thing for us to organize. And Assistant Town Manager Matt Eifert is our point person on that. And it's actually involving probably, I'm going to say 20, 30, 40 different staff members total, because we will be staffing the parade, doing the logistics for the public safety and cleanup and all those kinds of things. But Matt is the point person.

0: it out, and very excited.
1: It's the voice of Hillsborough Mayor Mark Bell talking about the upcoming America 250 celebration coming up on July 4th. Anything else that you wanted to get into? Those were the main things that I had on my list for this week.
0: I guess I'll just touch on the fact that we had a hurricane season kickoff last week. Hurricane season is from June 1st through the end of November every year, and we take that kind of stuff very seriously here. As you know, if you think about Tropical Storm Chantal last year, which was far worse than any hurricane that we ever had in recent memory. So it was good to, you know, have staff in our emergency planning folks get together and kind of kick us off for that. So if you're interested to learn more about what Hillsborough is doing regarding hurricanes or any seasonal kind of potential storm, go to hillsboroughnc.gov and look under services and look for Ready Hillsborough. There's lots of details there.
1: Appreciate you taking the time on this Tuesday afternoon, Mark, and we'll catch up again next week.
0: My pleasure. Thank you.
1: Time's now 3:40. We've got more news on the Hill coming up.
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0: calendar. On Saturday, Table on Main Street in Carrboro is having a fundraising event from 2 to 6 p.m. to help send two local high schoolers to Chicago for a national STEM and arts competition called Act So, hosted by the National NAACP. You can enjoy Mexican street food and donate to the cause. This Friday's Juneteenth, Orange County is having Regulator Remembrance Day as well. Anniversary of that date back in 1771 when six demonstrators were executed in Hillsborough for challenging the British colonial government in the run-up to the American Revolution. Friday at 6 p.m., local historian Scott Washington will host a Remembrance Day event at the Regulator's historical marker near the intersection of Cameron and East King Street. Everyone is invited to attend. Also on Friday, Carrboro is celebrating Juneteenth. You can head to the Art Center at 7:30 for a free performance of Elizabeth June's one-woman show, Notes from a Narcissistic Negro. Then on Saturday, June 20th, head to the Cat's Cradle backyard at 5 p.m. for a Juneteenth celebration featuring Tank and the Bangas. Time is now 3:48. Let's check traffic and weather.
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0: physician's life care for my full-time job. We had a lot of patients who were at the end of life and did not know what to do with their pets. And so there was a need there.
1: Today, after less than a year in operation, Longleaf Animal Rescue has dozens of volunteers and foster families rescuing cats and dogs in cases where their owners have passed away or are entering nursing homes, hospitals, or hospice care.
0: They want to know that their animal is safe, and we're able to skip the shelter and get them to rescue, which also gives an owner peace of mind to know that their animal is in rescue and safe and going to find a forever home.
1: Recently, that included a dog named Mr. Pickles, who was discovered in a state of severe neglect after his owner tragically passed away.
0: Chatham County Animal Shelter reached out, sent me a photo, and said, we had this dog come in, and I immediately said yes.
1: Mary Lucas's work to rescue Mr. Pickles captured the hearts of thousands of people on social media and perfectly illustrated her own passion for not only rescuing animals from owners in crisis, but also caring for animals who are themselves in crisis, either with severe medical needs or nearing the end of their lives.
0: I really have passion for hospice dogs and medical cases like Mr. Pickles and seniors. Currently, we have a couple dogs in hospice care with us, so they have a life-limiting illness, such as cancer, and we provide them palliative care and let them live out their final days in a home with us. You know, every animal deserves to be out of the shelter and enjoy their remaining time on earth in the love and care of a home.
1: What's the most gratifying thing about your work?
0: We had a dog that was paralyzed, Wheelie Nelson, and Wheelie had such a following, and so many people loved Wheelie until the day that he passed. And seeing those cases like Wheelie and Mr. Pickles and the amount of people who just surround these animals with love is just something special.
1: You can read more about Mr. Pickles on our website, Chapel

0: you know, it's hard to assess. Clearly, these people need to be charged based on the facts as we know them. However, how far along was this?
1: President Trump says Iran will finalize a memo of understanding Friday. He says it includes reopening the Strait of Hormuz. Details of that deal have not been made public. Residents in central Texas and parts of Louisiana and Mississippi remain under the threat of more flooding following heavy storms. This is ABC News. Nearly 2 weeks after it was first detected on the umbilical cord of a calf in South Texas, the New World screwworm infestation has spread to at least a dozen animals. In Texas, cattle, sheep, and goats in six counties have been found infested with the parasitic larva of the New World screwworm, along with a dog in New Mexico. Calling all movie buffs, a big batch of props from some of Hollywood's biggest movies hitting the auction block.
2: Come with me.
3: The brown hat that Gene Wilder wore in Willy Wonka and the Chocolate Factory will be for sale. So will the hoverboards from Back to the Future 2 and a pair of boxing shorts worn by none other than Rocky himself. The Hollywood and Entertainment Signature Auction will be held in mid-July. Bidding starts at $100,000 for the Wicked Witch of the West hat worn by Margaret Hamilton. And if you've got $1 million...
4: The
3: lightsaber used by Luke Skywalker in The Empire Strikes Back, complete with Luke's severed hand attached, can be yours.
1: ABC Sherry Preston, Michelle Franz, and ABC News.
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18: 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Andrew Stuckey here with you in the Chapel Hill Media Group studio on East Franklin Street in Chapel Hill. Today is Tuesday. I forgot what day it was there for a second. It is June 16th. The time's now 4:05. Let's get you reset with our top four stories at 4 o'clock. Got more on our local governments, including our budgets. Also have a Carolina Connection story on women's history on campus. Check in with the Diamond Heels in Omaha. And we've also got a lot more to talk about in sports, as we've got basketball.

0: all news and more. Also this hour, we'll check in with Chatham County Commissioner Karen Howard after the passage of the Chatham County budget and a couple other things to get into there as well. Later in the show, we'll talk with Jeremy Warren from Nature Select Biological Lawn Care. Right now, let's get into the news. We start with Carrboro passing their budget earlier in the month after extended conversations amongst the town council about funding human services, maintaining the fund balance, even some conversations around raising property taxes. Here's Carrboro Mayor Barbara Fushi with more on the budget that the town did end up with.
1: I feel real good about the budget. So, you know, there's no property tax increase for the community to be concerned about. The council did decide that it was okay to fill that gap that we were having with funding fully our nonprofits through our human services process. There was a lot of conversation about that and how to do it. But in the end, everyone was okay filling that gap from our rainy day fund, from fund balance. And you know, I was always okay with that. Some of my other colleagues were talking about a small property tax increase, you know, to help fill the gap. And believe me, I get it. And had it not been this year, right after such a large property tax increase last year, right alongside the county's reeval, I would have been on board this year. But I just did not feel comfortable coming back to our community members with another property tax increase right after the one from last year.
0: You can find the full conversation with Carrboro Mayor Barbara Fushi by visiting chapelboro.com. Looking elsewhere in local government, we've got the Orange County Commissioners meeting tonight at 7 o'clock in the Southern Human Services Center. They're set to give final approval to their budget after already agreeing on the details the last time they met. Big takeaway, a 4.22-cent property tax increase that pays for capital projects and also covers a 4.5% per pupil increase in funding for public schools in Orange County. In addition to the budget, commissioners are also expected to discuss broadband extension in rural Orange County. You can find links to those agendas and see the rest of this week's local government meeting schedule by visiting chapelboro.com. Up in Durham, the city council approved their budget. They had a whole bunch of cuts in there, but they did avoid raising property taxes despite a large unexpected drop in property tax revenue from the previous year. Indy Week took a deep dive into that drop in revenue, and they found a large portion of it was caused by appeals of last year's revaluation. Over 90% of granted appeals going to corporate landlords and other large commercial property owners. Looking at Chatham County for some sad news, a Chapel Hill man drowned on Jordan Lake yesterday. Authorities say 44-year-old Di Guiyan was found early in the afternoon after trying to retrieve a drifting boat. He was not wearing a life jacket. Officials reminding everyone to wear a life jacket if you will be swimming in Jordan Lake or other similar waterways this summer. It's the second death reported on Jordan Lake so far in 2026. Over to campus now, where school's out for the summer. It's a time of year when a bunch of folks end up making their way over onto campus that aren't as likely to do so when students are in session. You can wander around on your own and enjoy all the scenery. There are also different walking tours that are guided and self-guided, offered by the university and community members. One, as highlighted by Carolina Connections' Alice Scott earlier in the year, is a year-round tour focused on educating people about women's history at UNC. Here's Alice Scott's report.
2: When prospective students visit UNC's campus, they are led by a tour guide from the admissions office to various stops at some of the university's most iconic locations, like the Old Well and the Moorhead-Patterson Bell Tower. But another campus tour available to community members tells a different story.
3: You can use your phone and walk from place to place and read a little bit about a building or a site on campus that maybe you've seen a bunch of times. But the walking tour points out one piece of history that happened there, and I hope it will help folks to see these places in a new light.
2: That was Catherine Turk, a UNC professor who led the course that helped create this walking tour, which examines women's history on UNC's campus. This tour is available in the form of a digital map that people can use to learn about each location's historical context.
3: History is something that we make and piece together as we visit and revisit the past through

0: begins at the Sonia Haynes Stone Center and takes users across campus to 15 different spots, including administrative buildings, residence halls, and athletic spaces. Each location is connected to a historical event or document related to women's history.
1: So this is the campus fear map. It's a map, a printed map of part of UNC's campus that is hand-colored, which identified the locations on campus that women felt were the most dangerous.
0: Work creating the walking tour began in the spring of 2020 when Turk taught the course Women in the History of UNC Chapel Hill. UNC alumnus David Smith, who helped create the tour, said students spent the semester researching and reviewing documents and archives for

0: to hold a list of demands from the 70s to like look at the correspondence that Pauli Murray wrote.
1: This is a legacy that is complicated and like has stories of resistance, but also stories that make me feel disappointed in UNC.
2: After reviewing these primary sources, students were then tasked with determining which to select for the walking tour. According to UNC alumnae Emily Orland, this process required students to consider how to tell the story of women's history at UNC.
3: There's so much contesting and fighting for equal access and opportunity, but there's also so much joy. Maybe it didn't feel joyful at the time, but I think there's so much joy in knowing that women have been moving the needle on campus politics and having influence for decades. And I continued to see that during my time at UNC.
2: Turk says the walking tour makes this history come alive by blending interactivity with digital resources.
4: To think about what it would have been like to be on this campus at a time when women are not about 60% of the students here as they are now, but women were a tiny minority. And so I think it was really powerful for students to be in this same place, looking at these same trees and buildings and streets.
2: It's been 6 years since Turk taught her Women in the History of UNC Chapel Hill course, but the walking tour remains available to community members, allowing them the chance to revisit the lesser-known stories of UNC's past. In Chapel Hill, I'm Alice Scott.
5: 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We'll hear from some community partners, get some music, do traffic and weather together, find out what's going on in sports, and get on the phone with Karen Howard. 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
1: Andrew here with you on News on the Hill. That was Jay and the Americans doing the Spanish language version of Come a Little Bit Closer, which reminds me to remind you that we've got Purposefully Eccentric coming up tonight at 7 o'clock right after Live and Local, and you can hear stuff like that, maybe even a little bit weirder. Right now we've got a traffic report to look at, and it's not that weird at all. In fact, pretty standard issue out there, if not a little bit lighter than usual. Campus sees a delay at South Road and South Columbia. Over on Fordham Boulevard, delay southbound at the Manning Drive light. Downtown's both looking good. Fordham up near I-40 is congested, and 40's starting to be slow through that intersection with Fordham Boulevard if you're going westbound. But the rest of the trip to Hillsboro looks fine. So does I-85 and Sherton Street, offering no delays this afternoon so far. Over on the Durham Freeway, northbound's got a standard slowdown through the Alexander Interchange. Southbound a little bit lengthier today. From the merger down to pretty much all the way to Alexander, actually past Alexander at this point. Down in Chatham County, things are flowing smoothly. If there's anything out there that I'm missing, you could reach me on the text line if you're not driving. The number is 919-240-6000, and this check of the cars brought to you by School of Rock, Chapel Hill. Students from the School of Rock, Chapel Hill will perform live music all afternoon at the Cat's Cradle Back Room on Sunday, June 28th, featuring sets from The Killers, Steve Miller Band, Frank Zappa, The Women of Country, and more. It's from noon to 6 on June 28th. The show's free and open to the public, but $10 donations to help students with financial need are appreciated. Time is now 4:20. Time to do a quick check of our weather forecast. Mercifully under 90 degrees out there. In fact, we are currently at 85. Cloudy skies continuing throughout the night, down to 65. 91 tomorrow, 95 Thursday. Rain late Thursday, turning into thunderstorms on Friday. And it looks like we're probably going to get a decent amount of rain, which we could desperately use. Time is now 4:21.
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1: Time now for sports, brought to you this hour by Omaha's Jewelers. We start with Diamond Heels baseball, still in Omaha, still vying for a shot at the College World Series Finals. In pretty prime position to do so, as a matter of fact, as they are 2-0 so far. There's only six teams left.

0: two of them have already been eliminated. They await the winner of Troy and West Virginia. And those two teams are in action right now. Let's check that score. Mountaineers up 5-0 on the Trojans in the sixth. So things looking pretty good for West Virginia. Again, the winner of this game moves on to face UNC tomorrow. That'll be a 2 o'clock first pitch, which we will have for you here on 97.9 The Hill. And if they win that one, they're on to the finals. If they lose that one, well, they get another shot at it on Thursday. Looking elsewhere in sports, we've got a parade date for the Hurricanes after winning the Stanley Cup championship. Parade will be in Raleigh at 11 a.m. on Saturday. Portions of Hillsborough Street closed for the festivities, but we don't know the exact route. In basketball, UNC men's team will be headed to Indianapolis to play an exhibition against the Hoosiers on October 18th. Tickets for that one went on sale this morning. Actually, they're on sale tomorrow morning. Excuse me, 10 a.m. If you happen to find yourself in Indianapolis in October and want to see the Heels, well, there you go. Finally, we had Aaron Keck visit with longtime UNC athletics director Bubba Cunningham. Cunningham preparing to transition out of the athletic department and become a part of the university's administration as an advisor. Much of the conversation was focused on his perception of where college athletics find itself right now, also with the changes in relationship between players and schools and changes in the financial aspect of the games. When asked about his confidence in UNC's culture and approach to funding more than 24 varsity programs amid these changes, Cunningham said he's confident that the model is working and Carolina will be able to remain competitive. He credits the coaching staffs as the chief reason. Cunningham also said it's his hiring of coaches and retainment of coaches that he believes is his biggest accomplishment across his 15 years at Carolina.
1: What I really have enjoyed are our coaches and our student athletes and just being a part of this community. I mean, I was told when I first got into college athletics, the best way to have a great athletic department is to have great coaches. And we have great coaches. And we've had incredibly long tenured coaches. When I first got here, we had a dinner at our house the very first year. We had a coach's dinner before the season started. And I added up all of the years of being a head coach at Carolina. We had 21 head coaches. We had 406 years of service at Carolina.
0: Wow.
1: So averaging over 20. So Ron Miller was over 50 years. Karen Shelton was over 30. Anson was at 40. And it's just amazing the tenure that our coaches have had. So that's been great.
2: What decision are you proudest of?
1: Oh, gosh. I don't really know if there's a decision. Maybe I guess any decision would be about a coach. You know, I think the decision about hiring Erin is probably one of the ones that have been most fulfilling. And she's just a tremendous individual. You know, we've had coaches that have been sought after by other schools and the decision to try to retain them. You know, we don't talk about those, but we've had a couple that had really good offers. And we had to do everything we could to retain them. I think that's something that I feel really good about.
0: You can hear the full conversation with Bubba Cunningham or read highlights of his comments.

0: go.
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3: Time is now 4:32. Andrew here with you on News on the Hill. Time to do a quick check of the weather, and then we'll be on the phone with Karen Howard from Chatham County. 84 degrees out there right now. A pleasant June afternoon. Cloud cover down to 65 tonight. Back into the 90s tomorrow. 91 Wednesday, 94 on Thursday. But then we get rain late, turning into thunderstorms on Friday. And frankly, we need it. 88 on Saturday, 93 on Sunday. 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Duke Arts presents Arts on East. Free concerts every Wednesday at 7 p.m. on Duke's East Campus, previously called Music in the Gardens. 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We'll be right back with Karen Howard here on News on the Hill.
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0: 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Joined now on the phone by Chatham County Commissioner Karen Howard. Karen, happy Tuesday afternoon to you. So we had a Chatham County Commissioners meeting last night that involved passage of the budget. Is that right?
1: Yes, it did, which was a very uneventful part of the meeting, but the meeting actually lasted till pretty late, till about 10:30.
0: It seems like, we'll get into some of that other stuff in just a moment, but it seems like the budget process went, I don't know, quietly. I don't know if it was smooth, but it seemed like kind of quietly played out for Chatham County. You know, a lot of the surrounding areas were wrestling with various issues. We had Orange County with a tax increase. We've had a lot of towns dipping into their fund balance. Where did Chatham County land on those difficult issues facing our region?
1: So I think, you know, one of the things I think that we do well, or our staff does well, is sort of work with the partners that we're funding to give them a sense of where the county is throughout the whole year, so it doesn't come as a surprise. And the most difficult tends to be the funding of public education, because there is so much that falls on their plate, and that's so much that gets pushed down to the county level. But working with them, we were able to, I think, meet the expectations of staff of the Chatham County Association of Educators when it came to, you know, the way we're supporting teacher pay and the master's pay and other benefits of employment in Chatham County for those in the education space. So that was fairly quiet. And then we really had asked our staff to come back with a budget that maintained a level of service without increasing the tax burden. We just had our reval last year, so we know there was a pretty significant hit to homeowners at that stage. You know, values went up significantly, which is a good thing. You don't want your value to go down, but that does have implications for people, certainly people living on fixed incomes or limited budgets. So everyone kind of knew where we were heading, and I think that really helped. And I think the county, it signifies, one, that people are generally satisfied with the direction that things are going in the county. And also, I think, a greater awareness of the challenges that we're facing nationally, right? With the interest rates, with, you know, the cost of living going up, expenses for families and households, and still maintaining that. We were able to include a 3% raise for staff across the board. And that felt good. That felt like something that we should be doing. We want to keep our good people in place. And we recognize it's expensive to live in Chatham, and we want to recognize that in a forward-looking way.
0: Voice of Chatham County Commissioner Karen Howard talking budget for this year. Is there anything else that you wanted to make sure folks know about from that budget before we move on?
1: Yeah, no, so the budget, to me, it seemed, it really was a fairly smooth process of just a couple of additional positions, but really holding steady and committing to continuing to provide a level of service that meets the expectations of a growing county. So no real surprises there.
0: We also had the other thing that I had marked to make sure that we mentioned from that meeting was the discussion around the now vacant seat on the Board of Commissioners that was formerly held by David Delaney. What's the latest on that?
1: So no longer vacant. So we had the county manager did a presentation for us just going through, and a few of us have, or at least I have been through a couple of these. Where we've had a board member resign before the end of their term, and we've had to go through the process of filling that vacancy. We've had it for a Republican commissioner, so got a recommendation from the Republican Party, and we've had it for two Democrats now in my time. And three now. And the process is to accept the recommendation of the party represented by the seat that was vacated. And that is what we ended up doing last night, which I think it was smart on multiple levels for us in this particular instance. the person that was recommended by the Democratic Party, Chatham County Democratic Party, is the person who won the primary and is unopposed.

0: roles in the general. So he will be the incoming commissioner in December in any event. He's also been attending all of the meetings, has been through what we have a series of trainings and information sessions for candidates and then for incoming commissioners. So he's been through that, which means he's gotten a little bit of a heads up on what it is to even expect. So he knows what the issues are that we're dealing with right now. He knows what kinds of things we're going to be facing in the future. And then he's not coming in without some Chatham County experience. This is our former sheriff. So Mike Roberson, our current sheriff, who resigned today from his sheriff position, we knew that he was coming in with experience and some knowledge and certainly some excellent relationships. And it seemed like the really wise move for us to appoint him rather than have an interim person who wasn't necessarily up on the issues and would be making the decision. So we are by our next meeting, which will be later in July, because our board is traveling for the National Association of Counties in July. He will be seated as the commissioner in that temporary spot, and then he will just roll right into his 4-year term starting December 7th.
1: The voice of Karen Howard from the county commissioners in Chatham County. And yeah, you answered my question. I was going to say, like, is Mike still sheriff? But you guess hot off the presses, he resigned earlier today to be county commissioner. Who's the sheriff now?
0: So it's interesting. It turns out that legislation provides that either the coroner or the deputy sheriff roll into that spot. And so I am filled the role until the vacancy is actually filled. And so my assumption is that the deputy sheriff, who is Steve Maynor, who is also running for sheriff, will be the person that fills that role in the interim. And then they will have to go through the process, a similar process for the sheriff to have that more permanent temporary replacement. But yeah, so we have had some interesting transitions in Chatham County. We also have a former county commissioner, Diana Hales, running unopposed for school board. So she will be taking on that role with some deep experience from the commissioner perspective, and looking forward to her leadership there. She's already on Chatham Education Foundation. So, you know, I think Chatham County continues to be in good hands.
1: I don't want to put you on the spot here, but do you know who the Chatham County coroner is?
0: I do not. And that seemed like such an anomaly, but
1: my assumption
0: is that at the time that legislation would have been, that act probably was enacted, the coroner played a more active role because a coroner was a more active participant in the legal space historically.
1: Just imagine the coroner getting that phone call and being like, now wait a second, I don't think this is...
0: You're the sheriff now.
1: This is not what I signed up for at all.
0: We were probably a lot smaller when that was enacted too.
1: We're visiting with Karen Howard from the Chatham County Commissioners, and those were sort of my main things that I wanted to make sure that we got into. Is there anything else that you want to make sure that we mention?
0: Just some quick updates. We are heading into the Juneteenth observation weekend, and there are a couple of events happening in Chatham County. There is a ball at the Siler City Country Club that the African American Caucus is hosting. But there's also a Juneteenth celebration at the fairgrounds in Pittsburgh on Saturday the 20th. Both of these events are on Saturday, where there's information, there's some sharing of food, music, some historical content, and there's poetry and spoken word. So it sounds like a good day for all. And there's also we're having the America 250 coming up. So looking forward to some observations for our 250th birthday. My granddaughter is in town, so for the first time she will be, she's participating in both Juneteenth and some America 250 celebrations in and around Pittsburgh. Our county staff has been very involved, particularly Lindsay Ray, our intergovernmental liaison, in helping plan some of the events around town. So I hope people will check it out, go to our website, and you can get information on all of the things that are happening in and around Pittsburgh.

0: catamaran. These two, I think, very significant historical events for the county and the nation.
1: I do, looking back at my list, I do realize that I also wanted to ask you about, we got an announcement yesterday from Tri-River Water that northern Chatham County is under some restrictions for water usage now. And then I also saw that that's partially because Durham went into water restriction and northern Chatham County pulls some of the water from the same source as Durham. So that's part of how that ended up. Just wanted to take this opportunity just to kind of check in again. We've done this a couple times, but this was kind of one of the first times that we've got like, hey, a Tri-River Water announcement going out to folks, and it's a little bit different for Chatham County than it is for the rest of their customer base. So just wondered if you could talk about that kind of communication between Tri-River Water and the county.
0: Yeah. So typically, historically, that would have come from Chatham County when we were the service provider. We are in a severe drought, so there is a consciousness that we have to limit our water use. It has happened before. This is not because we are now customers of Tri-River. This is just a different party making the announcement, sharing the information, but responsible partner use demands that we recognize the limitations that Durham is facing, and that we also take some action to limit our use locally. And while we're talking about that, I did also want to say, given the severe heat that we've been facing, our heating centers have been open. I think the drought, the heat, summer season, all of the things that are potential impacts during the summer are things for people to keep an eye on. I know people are very aware of the watering schedules that are out for some areas, but these are some of the challenges we're going to be facing as we grow and more people are using the water. But we are, as a county, are trying to recognize our role and the role of citizens in managing our own usage.
1: It's the voice of Karen Howard from the Chatham County Commissioners. We are just about out of time. Is there anything else you wanted to mention?
0: I look forward to seeing people at some of these celebrations. And, like many boards, we do meet in July. So looking forward to sharing the good news after our NACO conference, New Orleans, in July.
1: That's definitely something to look forward to in principle. New Orleans in July sounds real muggy, though.
0: Yeah. It sounds like not the best idea, however. we'll be there.
1: I went on a little journey when you said that. New Orleans is like the American city that I haven't been to that I'd like to go to the most. And then I was like, but July?
0: That's what I thought. I know. I suspect I'll be indoors a lot.
1: Yes. Well, Karen, I look forward to catching up in a couple weeks, and take care.
0: Sounds good. I'll see you then.
1: Time's now 4:47. We've got some community partners and then more news on the Hill.
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1: 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Thanks again to Karen Howard for joining us on the phone. 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
1: Time for a check of the roadways now. We're looking at some delays on South Columbia across campus. Also Manning Drive in Fordham with delays at that light. Otherwise, things looking pretty good. Some minor congestion on 54 near 40, and 40 is a little bit slow as you approach that Fordham exit, but that's pretty standard procedure for this time of day. What's not standard procedure is smooth sailing on 40 all the way to Hillsboro. Same story on 85. Sherton Street with no real delays at this time either. I-40 is getting a little bit of a slowdown now for eastbound travelers as you approach NC-55, and that's going to be off and on through RTP. Durham Freeway is a little heavier than normal northbound right now. Delays going up through Ellis Road. Southbound, seeing some slowdowns before you even merge on 885. And that's going to continue all the way down to TW Alexander Drive. Looking down in Chatham County, things look good there. If there is anything I'm missing and you're not operating a motor vehicle, you can reach me on the text line at 919-240-6000. Time now for a look at our weather forecast, brought to you by Carolina Longevity. Mercifully, just 85 degrees out there right now. Cloudy skies continuing overnight as we get down to 65. Looking ahead to tomorrow, back over 90 with mostly sunny skies and 91. Thursday, 94 and partly cloudy. And then rain starting late, scattered thunderstorms on Friday with a high of 89. 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

0: Hop along there with Sister Cities here on News on the Hill. Andrew here with you. And have you heard the news? UNC football kicking off their season in Dublin. And I thought it was weird that they were playing in a town in Ohio, but I'm being told it's actually Dublin, Ireland, which I'm not sure why that's happening, but I do love that it gives us the opportunity to just send somebody to Ireland to watch UNC football, because why not? We're giving somebody the chance to go see UNC versus TCU in Ireland on August 29th. It's the University Place Lucky to Be a Tar Heel Carolina football giveaway. You and a friend could win tickets to Carolina versus TCU, a three-night stay at the Academy Plaza Hotel, a gift card, and much more. 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Then around town, we've got more amazing businesses like Tanya's Cafe and Bake Shop, Millhouse Properties, and of course, 97.9 The Hill Studios here on East Franklin Street. 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Time now for a quick check of our weather forecast. It is 86 degrees out there, 65 later tonight, 91 tomorrow and sunny, 94 on Thursday, partly cloudy, and then rain starting late. Coming right up on 5 o'clock here on a Tuesday afternoon here on News on the Hill.
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2: ABC News, I'm Michelle Franz, and at least five people have been arrested in what federal authorities say was a foiled plot to attack the UFC matches at the White House last weekend. More from ABC's Pierre Thomas.
3: Sources telling ABC News that on Monday, five people were detained in connection with the alleged plot, with as many as 23 people allegedly involved. According to sources, suspects allegedly planned to use explosive-laden drones, which would be designed to hit buildings to spur a mass evacuation.
2: The war between the U.S. and Iran remained front and center at the G7 summit. President Trump says Iran will finalize a memo of understanding to extend a ceasefire by 2 months and renew nuclear talks and open the Strait of Hormuz. Severe storms targeting central Texas, with Houston facing more flash flooding today. And in California, dry and hot conditions are the concern after a new wildfire broke out in Riverside County. Fire crews battling the blaze and say it's 25% contained so far. This is ABC News. California Governor Gavin Newsom says he's being targeted by the Justice Department, saying he and his wife are the latest political enemies of President Trump to be investigated. Newsom says his office now requesting all public information referencing himself and his wife in DOJ documents. Here's ABC's Alex Mallon.
4: We've seen him issue statements. His office held a background call with reporters to dispute various legal theories that they say are being cooked up by this DOJ to pursue him and his wife. Now, we understand through sources here at the Justice Department that prosecutors in the Eastern District of California are examining Newsom's wife's taxes related to a nonprofit that she was involved with previously. And basically, there's no indication that they are at an imminent indictment of him or his wife. It's really unclear where this stands.
2: In Southern California, fire crews battling a wildfire in Riverside County during a week of triple-digit temperatures. The Shore Fire has charred at least 2,600 acres so far. Michelle Franz in ABC News.
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11: 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Andrew Stuckey here with you. I am in the Chapel Hill Media Group studio on East Franklin Street in Chapel Hill. And today is Tuesday. It is June 16th. The time is now 5:05. Let's get you reset with our top five stories at 5 o'clock. Top story, more on our local government meeting schedule, including the budget for Carborough. So have a Carolina Connection story on women's history on campus. We continue to look ahead to the Diamond Heels in Omaha. And we've got some tragic news from Jordan Lake as well. All that and more is coming up in the news. Also this hour, we'll visit with Jeremy Warren from Nature Select Biological Lawn Care. Right now, let's get into the news. We start in local government, where Carborough will be meeting tonight. And they also passed their budget earlier in the month. It came after extended conversations amongst the council about funding human services, maintaining the fund balance, and potentially raising property taxes. We spoke with Carborough Mayor Barbara Fushi about what the budget was the town actually ended up with.
12: I feel real good about the budget. So, you know, there's no property tax increase for the community to be concerned about. The council did decide that it was okay to fill that gap that we were having with funding fully our nonprofits through our human services process. There was a lot of conversation about that and how to do it. But in the end, everyone was okay filling that gap from our rainy day fund, from fund balance. And you know, I was always okay with that. Some of my other colleagues were talking about a small property tax increase, you know, to help fill the gap. And believe me, I get it. And had it not been this year, right after such a large property tax increase last year, right alongside the county's reeval, I would have been on board this year, but I just did not feel comfortable coming back to our community members with another property tax increase right after the one from last year.
11: Carrboro Mayor Barbara Fushi speaking there. You can find the full conversation at chapelboro.com. Looking elsewhere in local government, we have the Chatham County Commissioners approving their budget this past week. We just spoke with Commissioner Karen Howard about that. We've got Orange County Commissioners meeting tonight to approve their budget. They'll be getting started at 7 o'clock at the Southern Human Services Center. All the details have already been ironed out at their previous meeting. Most notably, a 4.22-cent property tax increase that pays for capital projects and also bumps up the rate to cover a 4.5% per pupil increase in funding for public schools in the county. Commissioners also expected to discuss broadband extension in rural Orange County. You can find links to the agendas and see the rest of this week's local government meeting schedule at chapelboro.com. Also had the Durham City Council approving their budget last night. They cut a whole bunch of stuff to avoid raising taxes. That comes with an unexpected drop in property tax revenue from the previous year. The Indy Week did an investigative report that found that that drop in revenue was largely caused by appeals of last year's property revaluation, and over 90% of the granted appeals went to corporate landlords and other large commercial property owners. Down to Chatham County now, authorities say a Chapel Hill man drowned in Jordan Lake yesterday while trying to retrieve a drifting boat. 44-year-old Di Guiyan was found early in the afternoon. He was not wearing a life jacket at the time. It is the second death reported on Jordan Lake so far this year. And officials remind folks to always wear a life jacket if you're swimming in the lake, and to take appropriate precautions and swim only in designated areas. Looking now to campus, school's out for the summer. That's the time of year that a lot of folks make their way over to campus just to enjoy the atmosphere while students aren't in town. And folks are welcome to wander on their own, but there are also all sorts of walking tours offered by both the university and community members. One, as highlighted by Carolina Connection's Alice Scott earlier this year, is a year-round tour focused on educating people about women's history at UNC.
13: When prospective students visit UNC's campus, they are led by a tour guide from the admissions office to various stops at some of the university's most iconic locations, like the Old Well and the Moorhead-Patterson Bell Tower. But another campus tour available to community members tells a different story.
14: You can use your phone and walk from place to place and read a little bit about a building or a site on campus that maybe you've seen a bunch of times. But the walking tour points out one piece of history that happened there. And I hope it will help folks to see these places in a new light.
13: That was Catherine Turk, a UNC professor who led the course that helped create this walking tour, which examines women's history on UNC's campus. This tour is available in the form of a digital map that people can use to learn about each location's historical context.
14: History is something that we make and piece together as we visit and revisit the past through our own perspective. And I think it was really powerful for the students to imagine being in this same place, but in different times.
13: The tour begins at the Sonia Haynes Stone Center and takes users across campus to 15 different spots, including administrative buildings, residence halls, and athletic spaces. Each location is connected to a historical event or document related to women's history.
14: So this is the campus fear map. It's a map, a printed map of part of UNC's campus that is hand-colored, which identify the locations on campus that women felt were the most dangerous.
13: Work creating the walking tour began in the spring of 2020 when Turk taught the course Women in the History of UNC Chapel Hill. UNC alumnus David Smith, who helped create the tour, said students spent the semester researching and reviewing documents and archives from Wilson Library.
15: I mean, I still think about a lot of the lessons of like what it felt like to hold a list of demands from the 70s, to like look at the correspondence that Pauli Murray wrote.
16: You know, this is a legacy that is complicated and like has stories of resistance, but also stories that make me feel disappointed in UNC.
13: After reviewing these primary sources, students were then tasked with determining which to select for the walking tour. According to UNC alumnae Emily Orland, this process required students to consider how to tell the story of women's history at UNC.
17: there's so much contesting and fighting for equal access and opportunity, but there's also so much joy. Maybe it didn't feel joyful at the time, but I think there's so much joy in knowing that women have been moving the needle on campus politics and having influence for decades. And I continued to see that during my time at UNC.
13: Turk says the walking tour makes this history come alive by blending interactivity with digital resources.
14: To think about what it would have been like to be on this campus at a time when women are not about 60% of the students here as they are now, but women were a tiny minority. And so I think it was really powerful for students to be in this same place, looking at these same trees and buildings and streets.
13: It's been 6 years since Turk taught her Women in the History of UNC Chapel Hill course, but the walking tour remains available to community members, allowing them the chance to revisit the lesser-known stories of UNC's past. In Chapel Hill, I'm Alice Scott.
11: 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Time is now 5:13. Let's hear from some community partners. We'll mix in some music. We'll get into sports. We'll do traffic and weather together. Also talk with Jeremy Warren from Nature Select. All that and more coming up here on News on the Hill.
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11: Time's now 5:16. Andrew here with you as we keep veering closer and closer to 6 o'clock. Take a quick look at our commute situation out there. Things still looking pretty good through Chapel Hill, Carrboro. A little bit of action on campus on mostly on South Columbia. A little bit on Mason Farm as well. Fordham and Manning Drive have their standard delay. And Fordham northbound up near I-40 is congested. 40 to Hillsboro looks great. I-85 starting to have a couple slowdown spots on the way to Hillsboro. And Churton Street starting to see some increased congestion. Over on the Durham Freeway, northbound slowdown Cornwallis to Ellis, southbound merger to Ellis, and TW Alexander starting to get pretty heavy as well. Chatham County looking good. If there's anything out there that I'm missing, you can reach me on the text line at 919-240-6000. 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Kept it under 90 degrees today. Feeling pretty good about that. We are at 84 right now, down to 63 overnight with continued cloud cover.

0: A little bit sunnier tomorrow in 91, a little bit cloudier on Thursday in 94, then rain coming late Thursday, turning into thunderstorms on Friday. And before my very eyes, the prediction of how much rain we're going to get has melted away for Thursday and Friday night. Still looking at like 0.2 inch of rain, which ain't nothing, as they say. But I think we could use like a half an inch or so and be pretty consistent about it. 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
0: Time now for sports, brought to you this hour by Will Johnson Building Company. We start with the Diamond Heels in Omaha. They'll be in action once again tomorrow. That'll be at 2 o'clock, so you won't hear me on News on the Hill tomorrow. You'll hear Dave Nathan calling the game. And it looks like they'll be playing the Mountaineers of West Virginia once again, as they are currently up 7-0 on Troy in the top of the eighth. Winner moves on to face Carolina. Carolina will get two chances to dispatch whichever team they're facing tomorrow. If they don't win tomorrow, they'll play again on Thursday. And once they do get that win, they'll move on to the College World Series Finals. Looking elsewhere in sports now, men's basketball announcing yesterday they've scheduled a preseason exhibition game in Indianapolis against the Indiana Hoosiers this fall. It's going to be on Sunday, October 18th. Tickets for that game go on sale tomorrow morning. Also have a parade date set for the Hurricanes after winning the Stanley Cup championship. They'll be parading in Raleigh on Saturday morning at 11 a.m. We don't know the exact route, but a large portion of Hillsborough Street closed during the morning. Finally now, a longtime UNC Athletics Director Bubba Cunningham stopped by for a conversation with Aaron Keck last week, as he prepares to step into a new role as an administrative assistant for the university and out of the athletic department. That shift is coming at a time when college athletics has gone through some major changes, including the financial relationship between universities and the players, and a whole lot more, all the conference realignment et al. Things that Cunningham addressed in his conversation with Aaron Keck, but he, when asked about his confidence in UNC's culture and approach to funding more than two dozen varsity programs amid these changes, Cunningham said he's confident that the model is working and Carolina will be able to remain competitive. He also credited the coaching staffs as the main reason. He said that was his biggest impact and accomplishment in his mind across 15 years at Carolina, was the coaching hires and retentions he was able to facilitate.
2: What I really have enjoyed are our coaches and our student athletes and just being a part of this community. I mean, I was told when I first got into college athletics, the best way to have a great athletic department is to have great coaches. And we have great coaches. And we've had incredibly long tenured coaches. When I first got here, we had a dinner at our house the very first year. We had a coach's dinner before the season started. And I added up all of the years of being a head coach at Carolina. We had 21 head coaches. We had 406 years of service at Carolina.
0: Wow.
2: So averaging over 20. So Ron Miller was over 50 years. Karen Shelton was over 30. Anson was at 40. And it's just amazing the tenure that our coaches have had. So that's been great.
3: What decision are you proudest of?
2: Oh, gosh. I don't really know if there's a decision. Maybe I guess any decision would be about a coach. You know, I think the decision about hiring Aaron is probably one of the ones that have been most fulfilling, and she's just a tremendous individual. You know, we've had coaches that have been sought after by other schools and the decision to try to retain them. You know, we don't talk about those, but we've had a couple that had really good offers, and we had to do everything we could to retain them. I think that's something that I feel really good about.
0: Bubba Cunningham speaking there. 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

0: Time's now 5:29. Andrew here with you. That was the Honey Dogs doing I Miss You. We've got some weather to look at, brought to you by friends of the Chapel Hill Public Library. And then we'll be talking lawn care, specifically drought category, with Jeremy Warren from Nature Select. Right now, though, the weather, speaking of weather, speaking of droughts, we've got a drought on right now. We do have rain in the forecast for Thursday night, but it keeps kind of diminishing every time I refresh it, and I don't feel very good about that. We are still looking at potentially like 0.2 inch of rain over the course of Thursday and Friday, but that's not enough. I would like some more. Right now it's 84, down to 63 tonight, 91 tomorrow, and then 94 on Thursday. 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We'll be right back with Jeremy Warren.
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0: We are going to continue the hour now by talking lawns and lawn care as we have fully transitioned into summer. And folks are thinking a lot about what's going on in their yard. We are joined now by the Piedmont area manager for Nature Select, Jeremy Warren, in studio. Jeremy, thanks for being here.
2: Thank you for having me.
0: So it's summer. People are getting out there into their yards. And we were talking a little bit off mic that there's been some particularly unique weather situations this year that are causing problems. We'll zoom in on that a little bit, but let's just talk more generally speaking. Now that we're in summer, we're in a new growing season. That brings unique challenges. What's stood out about this season for you?
2: Well, definitely, I think most people would recognize right away the drought that we've been in. We've had very abnormally low amounts of rain, and that seems to be a pattern that we're stuck in for the time being. And definitely, it doesn't matter whether you have a cool season lawn or a warm season lawn. It creates a lot of stress.
0: Right. There's not like a magic scenario where not having water for a month and a half in the spring is going to be okay for a lawn, right?
2: No, not at all. And it's really hard to irrigate enough, even if you have an endless budget to supply water. It's really hard to make sure it gets everything it needs.
0: Right. And of course, we're kind of

0: pool season long, like fescue, it needs the water and it needs cooler temperatures. And so a lot of times what we see happen is the yard will get extremely stressed out. People throw a whole lot of water in an attempt to relieve that stress. But then you wind up with a lot of fungal problems because people tend to not manage their water properly, or they're watering every day, or they're watering too late in the day, and creating a level of humidity and moisture that just allows fungal problems to explode in the high temperatures. And then, of course, with Bermuda lawns, no water is just as stressful, and we see people still mowing at the same height, that sort of thing that they normally would, and that just increases the stress. And there's even been some yards we can see where you'll see tire tracks just from riding a mower over it while it's too dry, or if they drop the blade too much, it just completely throws the whole yard into dormancy.
1: You mentioned Bermuda lawns, and they've had kind of a tough go of it this spring into summer. What's going on with that?
0: Well, so we had very warm temperatures to begin with, starting in March and early April, and we had temperatures in the 90s, and all of the warm season lawns started to wake up. And then we had some very late freezes and frosts. And of course, warm season turf does not like to be woken up and begun to grow and then frozen. And so we saw a lot of spring dead patch due to the moisture in late autumn and early winter last year, as well as the freezes that happened in spring this year. And so we saw a lot of warm season lawns that had some patchy areas that had either died out due to fungus over the fall in areas, or got frozen as it begun to wake up.
1: We're visiting with Jeremy Warren from Nature Select. He's the area manager for the Piedmont region. And I know that we've got a lot of folks that have lawns out there that have experienced that sort of issue. I'm just like a more general plant question here about lawns. I know that a lot of springtime plants and trees kind of go through their cycle based on the amount of daylight, and the temperature's kind of like doesn't necessarily influence it that much, or it's, you know, part of a one factor of many. Are turf areas, lawns, like more susceptible to temperature changes than other plants?
0: Very much so, absolutely. And moisture as well. All of those things add up. But you know, turf generally stores all of its water in its leaves, and so if it doesn't have much rain falling on it on a regular basis, then you're going to be removing a lot of its water storage capabilities. But temperature and soil temperature greatly determines where it's at in its reproductive cycle, whether it's trying to grow or set seed and go dormant, those sorts of things.
1: Speaking of the amount of water in there, if we just pretend that we're in normal times for a moment and it had been raining regularly, a thing that I see people doing that I've never completely understood is aerating their yards. What circumstance are you supposed to aerate a lawn, and what does that actually do?
0: Well, so that depends on whether you're talking about fescue or you're talking about Bermuda and zoysia and that sort of thing. So this time of year, aeration is really important to warm season lawns, especially if we're in a normal year where there is some rainfall falling at the time. And of course, most people here already know that we have a very heavy clay soil, and it gets compacted quite easily. And all of your warm season turf tends to spread through rhizomes and stolons in the shallow part of the soil. And that's how it continues to cover up bare areas in your lawn and crowd out weeds. And so by aerating, you're actually moving little plugs of the turf around to root in other places, as well as keeping the soil loose so that water and fertilizer can get into the soil, and the rhizomes and the stolons can spread out and keep your yard covered nicely.
1: Right, I get it now. That makes sense. Of course, we aren't in normal times because we have the drought and we've got warmer than average temperatures even for June. As we continue to look ahead deeper into the summer, what should folks that are homeowners that are kind of like, you know, paying close attention to their yards and their lawn, what should they have on their mind?
0: Well, if you've got a fescue lawn, you should definitely be cutting back on fertilizer at this point. It is possible to damage turf if it's too dry and it's not trying to grow and you're putting fertilizer down. A lot of times you'll be working against yourself. And so right now is a great time to be focused on liming and looking at if you whether or not you need fungicides to preserve part of your lawn if you're irrigating a lot. to make sure sometimes that brown area isn't because of the

0: out. It's because of the way the water is sitting in places. So paying attention to those things right now goes a long way. If you've got warm season turf, fertilization, as it's actively growing, is very important this time of year because it loves warm temperatures, and that's when it wants to grow the most, as long as there's adequate water, and it's much more drought tolerant. Aeration is a really big one, and making sure that if you're able to provide the water that it needs in order to actively grow and spread while we have warm temperatures.
1: Speaking of water, let's assume we're supposed to get some rain, fingers crossed, like Thursday night, I think. Let's pretend that that happens. It helps out. We get a couple other thunderstorms that come through next week, and we kind of ease our way out of at least the water conservation portion of the drought. Let's assume that, just optimistically. What's your advice on summer watering if there are no other limitations?
0: Okay, that's a great question. As a general rule, it is deeply and infrequently. The whole idea is to drive your root systems as deep into the soil as possible so that it survives periods without rain. One of the biggest common mistakes that people make is they'll water every day just a little bit. And that keeps your root system very shallow so that when you can't water and those water restrictions hit or it doesn't rain, the turf is much more susceptible to damage in drought. So we're shooting for somewhere between a half and an inch of water every week. And you would really like to spread that over only 2 or 3 days over the course of the week. And if you can do that, you'll promote a much healthier turf with less fungal problems and a deeper root system.
1: Makes a lot of sense. What about if we do have water restrictions? What's the best way to care for your lawn if you find yourself in the middle of a summer drought where you're not supposed to be watering the lawn?
0: Where you're not supposed to water at all?
1: Or, well, let's call it restrictions for now, or you've got more limitation. What's the best practice in maximizing the bang?
0: Depending on the restriction, water as deeply as you can if you can only water infrequently at that point. And the idea being to make sure that you're getting that moisture as deep in the soil as possible every time you water versus just watering a little bit and having fingers crossed for a little bit more water later.
1: Makes a lot of sense. Any tips if we got to the point where you're not supposed to water your lawn at all, or you just cross your fingers and hope for the best at that point?
0: Well, I mean, honestly, so fescue lawns like to go dormant in the heat. Stop mowing, let them set seed, and once they set seed, you can mow over it as high as possible. Try to get it at 4.5 inches. When it comes to Bermuda turf, it's pretty drought resistant. You can mostly trust Mother Nature. Throw water when you can.
1: Visiting with Jeremy Warren, the area manager for the Piedmont region of Nature Select, the premier biological lawn care company. I've got a bunch of trees in my yard, and I'm a little bit worried about them right now as we get deeper into the drought. What should folks be doing with their trees and shrubs in a summer season like this?
0: Well, again, that's a long soaking watering once a week, especially for newly established landscapes, should be watered deeply once a week. And by that, I mean that inch or 2 inches of water, if at all possible. Most of the time, having a well built around plants that are just planted goes a long way toward being able to concentrate that water and get it deep versus same principle with turf. You're trying to drive that root system as deep into the soil and make those roots chase water as deep as possible. But you also have to be on the lookout for insects, because rain is kind of has a natural dampening effect on the reproduction of a lot of your common insects and mites, aphids, that sort of thing. And so when we have very warm temperatures, very little rain, you will tend to see spider mites blow up on a lot of different plants in the summertime. Aphids, lace bugs, scale, all of those things tend to blow up when you have warm temperatures and not a lot of water to keep knocking them off the plants.
1: And so the drought is, there's a whole bunch of different layers to the problem that causes for folks' yard, isn't it?
0: It very much can be. And stressed plants actually draw more insects, and which creates more stress. And so be on the lookout, and we definitely do a great job of taking care of trees and shrubs in the landscape too with the same biologic approach, but more than happy to speak about turf or your landscape.
1: And let's go ahead and get to it now. We've kind of talked generally speaking about lawn care, but if somebody out there has a yard and they want to make a change for that yard, why should they check out Nature Select as opposed to other lawn and landscape companies?
0: Well, at the root of our program is the biologics that we incorporate, and so we're constantly building your turf. But even above and beyond that, we seek to build a relationship, and we have many of our members have decades of experience, and so you have over 100 years of experience at your disposal, and we are out to build a relationship over the long term, get to know you, get to know your unique situation in your yard, and treat everything as custom as possible.
1: Somebody out there is listening right now and they're like, Jeremy, I want you to do something to my lawn. What's their best way to contact Nature Select?
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1: Jeremy Warren of Nature Select, thank you so much for being here, and best of luck as we continue through the summer season.
0: All right, good deal.
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1: 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Andrew here with you on News on the Hill. I wanted to make sure you know about the Juneteenth celebration coming up on Friday. Towns of Chapel Hill and Carrboro are joining together for an evening of culture, community, and good vibes at the annual Juneteenth celebration, featuring history exhibits, live performances, including an old school set from DJ Brian Dawson, food trucks, a basketball tournament, and a vendor market. 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
1: Continue to have a pretty low-key commute out there this afternoon. Downtown's looking great. Campus with standard slowdowns on Manning Drive. Actually, not so standard. That Manning Drive slowdown's at the Columbia light rather than the Fordham light. Fordham is southbound, a little bit delayed there at Manning. 54 on the east side of town's got some congestion leading up to I-40. And then 40 is still a little bit delayed through that Fordham interchange, but the rest of the trip to Hillsboro is good. 85 is good. Churton Street with minor delays south of downtown. Starting to see I-40 in both directions through RTP struggle. Northbound on the Durham Freeway gets slowed down before Cornwallis this afternoon. That does clear up before Ellis. Southbound is standard issue from the merger down to Ellis. And nothing to report in Chatham County at this time. If there's anything out there that I'm missing, you can reach me on the text line as long as you're not driving. The number is 919-240-6000. And this check of the car is brought to you by School of Rock Chapel Hill. On Friday, July 3rd, you can head to Local 506 as the School of Rock Chapel Hill house band will kick off their summer tour to famous Southern music cities, including Nashville, Muscle Shoals, and New Orleans, with a Chapel Hill show hosting Haymarket, Virginia School of Rock house band students, for a live rockin' performance from 6 to 9 p.m. The show is free and open to the public. Time is now 5:47. Figure we should look at the weather again. 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Our weather forecast has a little bit of rain in it, but not as much as I want. We'll start with the good. It's just 83 degrees out there right now. We'll get down to 63 tonight. Back into the 90s for a couple days. 91 tomorrow, 94 on Thursday. Rain expected late Thursday, but the amount keeps diminishing. And then our thunderstorms and a quarter of an inch of rain on Friday is now showers and a tenth of an inch of rain. Hopefully that moves around a little bit more and we get more accumulation before Friday. Looking ahead to the weekend, 88 Saturday, 93 Sunday, and then rain in the forecast again for Monday. 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
3: Time now for this week's Hometown Hero, brought to you by the O. Max Gardner Foundation. This week's Hometown Hero is Mary Lucas, the founder of Longleaf Animal Rescue in Hillsboro. Still a brand new organization, but one that's already making a big difference.
7: I started Longleaf only in September, and since then we have saved, we're reaching almost 200 animals since September.
3: Mary Lucas has been volunteering with animal rescue organizations for many years, but it was her work with human hospice organizations that led her to open up Longleaf.
7: I work at Transitions Life Care for my full-time job. We had a lot of patients who were at the end of life and did not know what to do with their pets. And so there was a need there.
3: Today, after less than a year in operation, Longleaf Animal Rescue has dozens of volunteers and foster families rescuing cats and dogs in cases where their owners have passed away or are entering nursing homes, hospitals, or hospice care.
7: They want to know that their animal is safe and we're able to skip the shelter and get them to rescue, which also gives an owner peace of mind to know that their animal is in rescue and safe and going to find a forever home.
3: Recently, that included a dog named Mr. Pickles, who was discovered in a state of severe neglect after his owner tragically passed away.
7: Chatham County Animal Shelter reached out, sent me a photo, and said, we had this dog come in, and I immediately said yes.
3: Mary Lucas's work to rescue Mr. Pickles captured the hearts of thousands of people on social media and perfectly illustrated her own passion for not only rescuing animals from owners in crisis, but also caring for animals who are themselves in crisis, either with severe medical needs or nearing the end of their lives.
7: I really have passion for hospice dogs and medical cases like Mr. Pickles and seniors. Currently, we have a couple dogs in hospice care with us, so they have a life-limiting illness such as cancer, and we provide them palliative care and let them live out their final days in a home with us. You know, every animal deserves to be out of the shelter and enjoy their remaining time on earth and the love and care of a home.
3: What's the most gratifying thing about your work?
7: We had a dog that was paralyzed, Wheelie Nelson, and Wheelie had such a following, and so many people loved Wheelie until the day that he passed. And seeing those cases like Wheelie and Mr. Pickles and the amount of people who just surround these animals with love is just something special.
3: You can read more about Mr. Pickles on our website, chapelboro.com, and learn more about Longleaf Animal Rescue and support their efforts at longleafanimalrescue.org. 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We thank them for their generous support of our Hometown Hero program all summer long.
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0: Hey, thanks for listening to News on the Hill this afternoon. We're coming up on 6 o'clock, just about time for me to skedaddle on out of here. I will cycle back onto the big microphone for Purposefully Eccentric right after Live and Local. In the meantime, another big thank you to our guests today. We had Hillsborough Mayor Mark Bell. We had Chatham County Commissioner Karen Howard. And we had Nature Select's Jeremy Warren. Be able to find all those on chapelborough.com directly. In the meantime, let's check the weather. -83 degrees out there right now, down to 63 tonight, 91 tomorrow, 94 Thursday. A little bit of rain likely Thursday night into Friday, right around 90 over the weekend, and then more rain likely on Monday of next week. Going to go ahead and finish up News on the Hill with some local music as Aaron's about to come in for Live and Local. We got JT Cobb from 2024 doing Dollar to a Pound. Have a great rest of your Tuesday. 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

0: Hi, I'm Jordan Bile, and you can join me on a musical journey every Friday night at 7 with This Week in Music. 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
2: ABC News, I'm Michelle Franz, and happening now in Delaware, emergency crews on scene at Wilmington Hospital. Police confirming a shooting occurred, and officers have located two gunshot victims. The hospital remains on lockdown, police say, and the public is being told to avoid the area as they search. Law enforcement officials tell ABC News preliminary info indicates the incident began when one hospital employee shot two other employees. A possible deal to end the war with Iran set to be finalized Friday, according to President Trump. Terms of a memo of understanding have not been made public. Senate Minority Leader Chuck Schumer now calling for the Gang of Eight lawmakers to be briefed.
3: Most importantly, I'm calling on Trump to inform the American people on whatever his understanding with Iran involves, and he should do it immediately. So we all know what the heck is going on.
2: The FBI says they've arrested five people in connection with a foiled drone plot at Sunday's UFC event at the White House. More suspects remain at large. This is ABC News. Federal prosecutors in Minnesota have charged more than a dozen people in connection, the Justice Department says, with anti-ICE protests during the immigration sweeps in Minnesota and alleged ties to two Minneapolis far-left protest groups. U.S. Attorney Daniel Rosen announcing the charges at a news conference.
4: Today, a federal indictment was unsealed, charging 15 defendants with conspiracy to impede or injure federal officers and other charges related to efforts of two Minneapolis-based Antifa groups that violently opposed the enforcement of federal law in our state.
2: Two of the 15 people charged are not yet in custody. Some familiar faces are returning to Wimbledon this year. The tournament has revealed Serena and Venus Williams will team up and return to the Grand Slam Championship as doubles partners in a wild card entry. The duo are six-time doubles champions at Wimbledon. Michelle Franz in ABC News.
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14: Hello, good evening, and welcome into Live and Local. Aaron Kick here with you on this cloudy Tuesday, getting you into the evening with an hour of great local music. Focusing tonight on brand new stuff. Every song you're about to hear has come out just in the last couple of weeks in our community. There has been a lot of really good new music, and I'm excited to introduce you to some of it this evening. Gonna get the hour started by heading to campus. Emma Foley is a UNC student. And while taking classes at UNC, she's also been making music for the last couple of years, gotten really big on TikTok, and well-deserved because everything she puts out is fantastic. She's got a brand new single that I'm going to play for you now to kick off the hour on Live and Local. This is Emma Foley with Bite the Bullet on 97.9 The Hill.

0: Sounds so nice there at the end. Emma Foley there with Bite the Bullet. Great song getting us started on Live and Local. That song making its debut on Live and Local this evening. It just came out in the last couple of weeks. Every single song you're about to hear this hour is all brand new just in the last few weeks in our community. We've got music from Georgia Moon, Civic Rivers, Rhapsody's got a new one out, Twilark's got a new one out, Dawn Landis put out a whole kids album. We got a song off of that, and much, much more coming up between now and 7 o'clock. Up next, we'll turn to rock music. We've got new stuff from Whoop, Ort Patrol, and Why the Hell Not when we come back on Live and Local after this.
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0: You Ain't Got Rock and Roll, the title of that song there. That is off the new album Where's the Van by the band Why the Hell Not. K-N-O-T there, Why the Hell Not. Before that, Ort Patrol with Pendulum Girl, single they just dropped. I love that song. Before that, Whoop kicking off that set with the title track off their brand new album, Time to Talk. Also one of my favorite songs of theirs, and they're a really good band in general. Coming up next, we'll turn to new hip-hop music. We got new singles from L. Bart and Rhapsody, both on the way next as Live and Local continues after this.
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0: That's the brand new single there from Rapsody, God Got a Afro on 97.9 The Hill. Before that, the new single from L Bard, a song called Survivor. He's been putting out a ton of stuff already this year. Coming up next, we will turn our attention to even more artists who have put out new music in the last couple of weeks. Brand new stuff from Civic Rivers, Dawn Landes, and Georgia Moon. 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
0: Coming up at 7 o'clock, we got this week's round of Purposefully Eccentric. Andrew Stuckey taking you back to the middle of the 20th century coming up in just a bit. Don't forget, tomorrow we've got Tar Heel Baseball, UNC in the College World Series. That's a mid-afternoon game starting at 2, so we will not have a live and local for you tomorrow evening. This hour, we do have a live and local, and we're focusing on a brand new music from artists who have dropped stuff in the last couple of weeks. That's every song that you're hearing this hour, and we got three of them for you right now. We got Dawn Landes on deck. She just put out a kids album called Catch a Little Sun.

and I got a song off of that for you in a bit. Georgia Moon to wrap up this set with a brand new single from her, but we'll kick things off with Civic Rivers off the new EP Ghosts of My Life. 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

0: That's Georgia Moon there with Linger Longer, making its debut on Live and Local tonight. Before that, Dawn Landes with Time Will Tell. That's the last song off her new children's album, Catch a Little Sun. And we kicked off that set with Civic Rivers and a song called The Drive off their new EP, Ghosts of My Life. We are not quite done with Live and Local. We got three more songs for you, all of them brand new this hour. Twilark, Kit McKay, and The Blusterfields, all on the way next.
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0: off their new album, Thoughts and Prayers. That is the Blusterfields there with Any More, wrapping us up on Live and Local tonight. Later on this week, we'll have the Blusterfields here in the studio talking about that album. Before that, Kit McKay with Dustin and Twilight, kicking off that set with a great song, The Deeper I Fall. That is going to do it for us on Live and Local tonight, but do not go anywhere. Andrew Stuckey coming into the studio with this week's round of Purposefully Eccentric, taking you back to the mid-20th century after this on 97.9 The Kill.
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9: Hey, thanks for the hang on this Tuesday evening. I'm ready to go with a whole bunch of intentionally unorthodox music choices. We're going to get into the sonic substrate of popular music, touring different subgenres of the middle of the 20th century, and

Jackie Brinston's Rocket 88 here on Purposefully Eccentric. We're going to keep it there in the wheelhouse of emerging rock and roll now and do a genre focus on rockabilly. It emerged in the American South during the early 50s. It was a blend of country, western swing, a little bit R&B, some boogie-woogie mixed in there, characterized by slap bass, twangy guitars, purposeful driving rhythms, and a certain swagger that's kind of hard to articulate. We'll go ahead and listen to three tracks from that era, starting with Gene Vincent's Be Bopalula.

A three-song set of 50s rockabilly there. That was Buddy Holly with That'll Be the Day. We had Carl Perkins and Gene Vincent in there as well. We're going to keep it in the exact same time period, but a much earlier song and a completely different vibe. This is Ella Fitzgerald's version of the standard That Old Black Magic from 1958.

0: The Revels with Church Key there, a little surf rock guitar to eccentric it up after the Ella Fitzgerald late period swing music with that old black magic. We've got some community partners to have their say, and then we'll do some purposefully eccentric birthdays coming up here on 97.9 The Hill.
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6: It's birthday time here on Purposefully Eccentric. We'll look at this week's birthdays from artists who made an impact in the mid part of the 20th century. We got a couple to get into. First, June 14th, 1909, Burl Ives was born. June 15th, 1931, Waylon Jennings was born. So we'll celebrate both of them, starting with Burl Ives doing Lavender Blue, Dilly Dilly.

A couple from Waylon Jennings on his birthday, born June 15th, actually. So that was yesterday. Born in 1931, left us back in 2002. Got another country birthday to get into. Chet Atkins, born on June 20th, 1924. He left us back in 2001. We'll do a couple from Chet Atkins, starting with The Entertainer.

0: The great Chet Atkins there, born June 20th, 1924. We've got a couple more birthdays to get into after some community partners, but we'll ease into those community partners with Cozy Cole and Savina doing, well, I'll let Cozy Cole tell you.
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11: Andrew here on Purposefully Eccentric, and we've got another birthday to get to. This one not so eccentric, but we'll try to keep it off the beaten path a little bit. Paul McCartney celebrating a birthday on June 18th. He was born back in 1942, and it's obviously hard to pick Paul McCartney songs, so I'm just going to go ahead and do three of them. We'll go chronological, starting with a selection from Revolver. This is For No One. Your day.

The classic track from Paul McCartney, who's celebrating a birthday on Thursday of this week. That was Junk. That song was actually recorded during the White Album sessions, but didn't get released until Paul's first solo album in 1970. We also had Fixing a Hole from Sgt. Pepper and For No One from Revolver. So all those songs were recorded within, like, I don't know, 14 months of each other. Pretty wide breadth there. Also got a birthday coming up this week for Brian Wilson, born on June 20th, 1942. So let's do a couple of Beach Boys songs here on Purposefully Eccentric.

couple of Beach Boys songs here on Purposely Eccentric as Brian Wilson celebrating a birthday this week. We had Heroes and Villains and In My Room. Before that, we heard from the Beatles on Paul McCartney's birthday. And this show is called Purposefully Eccentric, so let's wander a little bit further from the well-worn path for our last couple of tracks here. We'll go out on Art Blakey doing Wee Dot, but first, Jimmy Witherspoon says, When the Lights Go Out. Have a great rest of your Tuesday, and stay tuned for the After Hours.

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